0: Roy Orbison. Wow. Is that some... He had a love for Hawaii, right? And you can hear, even the steel drums in that, you can hear influence of Hawaii and the music of Hawaii in several of his songs. I'm Cousin Breezy, and I'm coming back with the Belmonts.
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Hey, everybody, your cousin Brucey here, 800-848-9222. I'm looking outside my studio window here. It's so dark, I can't see a thing. Boy, it really did change. So you're listening to Cousin Brucey, everybody, and hope you're enjoying the show tonight. Every Saturday, right after my cousin Vinny and before my cousin Joe, we play it. We play those great music. The Rascals, we have this up, The Rascals next. Is that what I have? I play The Rascals for me. I'm in a mood.

0: by the Rascals, my cousins by the Rascals. So I'd love to know what you would like to hear. Come on, call me dear. Oh, that's good. That got me rocking and rolling a little bit there. I think that's Bill Doggett. And there's only one sound like that. So, cousins, we have a couple hours left. A nice something like that, anyhow. And when we get rocking, we're going to be doing All Request Radio, and we'll have the Love Hour, Half Hour, Hour, Half Hour, and, of course, your music. 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
2: So let's get this straight. This judge first ordered his release from a detention center in Pennsylvania so he could roam around freely, and now is saying that ICE cannot re-detain him. What is going on with these activist judges? It comes after one earlier this week, another one, saying that the National Guard should not be under the authority of the federal government in California, that it should be under the authority of Gavin Newsom. These are rogue judges. They have clearly activist agendas. And for the judge to come out and say that Kilmar Abrego Garcia cannot be re-detained, even if it's right there in your face, too bad. We are going to block you tooth and nail.
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collection of them. Tonight I picked one by Doris Day. Remember Doris Day? Of course you do, right? Great films and pretty good recordings. This is a song called Que Sera, Sera. Que Sera, Sera. Whatever will be, right? It's about 1956, and it came from the Hitchcock movie. The Hitchcock movie, The Girl Next Door. Well, listen to this. The man who knew too much. The man who knew too much. And this is from The Girl Next Door. That's what I meant to say, by Doris Day. So The Man Who Knew Too Much, the Hitchcock film. Here's that song, 1956, Lost and Found.

0: Yeah, some Vogues. Vogues for you. Thank you, Dr. Bob. 800-848-9222. Love Hour coming up pretty soon. Ladies and gentlemen. Hey, excuse me. Elias, excuse me. Elias, is somebody at the door? Would you pick up the door, please, Elias? Thank you.
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To Carrie Ann and Marv. 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
4: Good evening, lovers. 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You send me your requests, maybe your stories. I'll give you a stage, I'll give you a broadcast studio, I'll give you a background, I'll give you music. Love is in the air.

0: That's my buddy. That's Bobby Vinton. Is he good, huh? Boy, he's a talented man. Hi, everybody. Cousin BC here on Music Radio on the Red Apple Music Network. So good to have you with us. Wherever you're listening, you are always welcome every Saturday. We're going to come back with another great, great song that lives here beautifully by the Shells. Stay with me.
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2: John McCary is still with us from the Finest Unfiltered, an awesome podcast, The Ins and Outs of New York City and the NYPD. John, welcome back. You just told us about how de Blasio and Adams kind of shattered the NYPD. Mamdami, how do you shatter a million pieces on the ground? What's going on in Times Square right now? I heard you on your podcast, and you gave a very compelling kind of summary as to what's happening in a previously very, very safe part of the city.
3: Well, again, you know, this is the effect of a decade of non-policing. We went away from policing minor crimes. So traditionally, if you walked in Times Square, like let's say when your father was the police commissioner, or even people past as police commissioner, you wouldn't see people drinking, you wouldn't see people loitering, you wouldn't see people harassing tourists. The NYPD would handle all of these issues. You wouldn't have unlicensed vendors everywhere. You wouldn't have all of these issues, large groups gathering, being masked, looking like they're up to no good, and most of the time they're up to no good. If anyone was carrying weapons around there, they wouldn't feel comfortable to do so. But the style of policing that the NYPD does now is not that. We basically respond to crimes after they happen and then try to solve them and pick up the pieces instead of being proactive and preventing them from happening. So what's happening is now you're seeing a lot of crime, and it's a lot of minor crime that's happening in Times Square, and it's leading to larger crimes such as shootings, stabbings, and robberies. And the once safe Times Square that felt like you were safe, like you were in Disney World, no longer feels like that. And you could even see a diminished police presence there as well. You know, post 9/11, we've had a very high counterterrorism posture in Times Square specifically. And I was just in Times Square last week. I didn't see that same posture. I was like, where the hell are all the cops?
2: And there was a time where just the presence of cops would kind of, certain people who want to commit crimes, you know, don't come here. Just the presence of cops. And I think the bad guys have figured it out that, you know, the cops are limited in their authority. They've been limited by the administration, and they can get away with stuff that they wouldn't even try pulling not too long ago near cops.
3: Well, I mean, the other thing you have to look at is our criminal justice system significantly changed in the last decade as well, where, you know, traditionally people arrested for minor crimes in the past in New York City would you know, did they ever traditionally spend long stints in jail? No, but they would have to see a judge in the morning. They would spend a night or a weekend in jail when they acted up. And we've removed even that. So when people are arrested for minor crimes, they're not even traditionally arrested. They're handed desk appearance tickets. They're walking out the door. They're inconvenienced for a very short amount of time. And they think that not only cops are the joke, but they think our criminal justice system is a joke.
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2: Hateful Sonny Halston on The View. I don't know where they got these clowns from. 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
3: There are times when I walk into a community and I see American flags all over the community, and I suddenly feel unsafe because there is a section of this country that has co-opted the American flag, and they equate being an American or an American flag with white supremacy, and that should never be
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3: the symbol of white supremacy, but they have weaponized.
4: Because the flag belongs to all of us.
3: It does belong to all of us.
5: So I stand by that.
6: Yeah, and it's something you've said and been very consistent about, and I've heard it from other people of color, for
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2: 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Folks, I'll just say this. Don't you see the con? Sunny Halston is a multimillionaire. Her husband is a doctor. Do you think she has anything relatable to your life except running game, telling you what you want to hear? And I'm not a conspiracy, guys. I said on The Midnight Show, you listen to this program, you know conspiracies turn me off. They really do. I think you're nutty if you believe in conspiracies. But in this case, I said, wait a minute, wait a New York minute. Lindsey Graham comes back from Ukraine and all of this happens in a matter of minutes and hours. Well, President Trump speaking out, declaring that in all likelihood, this is hereditary from his father and that no foul play is involved.
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9: 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So, but we always appreciate our boss in New York, John Katzmatidis and Margo from WABC. That is the mothership. And Michael Benavente here with Sonia from Bulova. We love our Bulova Sinatra Showcase. So now I want to play some more songs. We're going to sing a little bit. It's so wonderful that this Winnie's Jazz Club, Brendan, does such a great job mounting this beautiful jazz club. It's like a good old-fashioned, old-school jazz club, man. And we had a band here before we went on the air live. And so here we are. Now a nice gal comes over to me, and she says, Joe, can I meet you? I said, sure. And she goes, it's my birthday, and all my daughters are here, so well, sit down with me. And her name is Kim. Kim, right into the microphone, if you would. Kim, is your birthday today? Is it? Yeah, pretty soon. That's okay. Right into the microphone, you can talk. And matter of fact, yes. So where are you? First of all, happy birthday, Kim.
10: Thank you so much. Thank you.
9: And where are your daughters are here in the back? Hi,
10: yes,
9: girl.
10: They are.
9: Hi. Wait, where are you coming in from?
10: We're from central Pennsylvania. I'm from Iowa, actually. But
9: wow.
10: My one daughter lives in Dunedin, Florida, another in the Poconos, and another in the central Pennsylvania area, Harrisburg.
9: So they're celebrating your birthday, mom's birthday. And this is the bit. Now, tell me, what, if you would be so kind to share with our wonderful audience what you said about Frank Sinatra, reminding you of your dad on your birthday as we play all the Frank Sinatra songs.
10: I truly feel my father always sung like Frank Sinatra. People in the crowd, when he would be singing, would, one more. And so for my 70th birthday, I feel like my daughters included my dad in my birthday celebration, and it's just
9: beautiful.
10: Been fantastic.
9: Beautiful. That is beautiful. It's all right. You know he's watching. And I have to tell you, too, is that when I play and I research the show and we do it every week, I always think of my

0: Sinatra and the Sinatra family. She's great. She's working so hard. She's in London as we speak, doing Sinatra the musical out there. So it's great. All right, we got to do this, you know. And then I want to feature a friend, but right now I want to pay tribute. Anybody from New York here? Yeah, one person. Okay, good. That's good. No. So you're from the city, technically, right? Yeah, but New York, the state. I mean, New York City?
1: New York City, yeah.
0: Well, you're from New York City?
1: Yeah.
0: You live on Long Island. You live in Connecticut, but everybody's running out of the city. Okay, that's great. Nice to know. But we will do a little tribute to the number one city. Yeah, New York, he's here. We love it. Yeah, Elias, hit that up, man. Let's rock this house, man. We'll have some fun with a little New York. Yeah, nice and loud. Crank it up, guys. This is for New York, New York. We ain't going anywhere. We still love the city, right?

0: Thank you. Andy Matuszak, thank you, my brother. Sit for a second, Andy. Can we talk to you for a second? Can we come in? Hey, we'll get the mic on this time, if I may. So Andy put together the band, if you're listening on the air, and I got to always check the clock. I wish what we got to get is a big clock so I don't go over. Hold on. Here we go. My man from Boulevard said, I could take care of that, Joe. Not a problem. Michael, yeah, a big Boulevard clock right there, man. So we go, we're done dealing with that. Thank you. God, I got to tell you, Andy Matuszak put together the Atomic Pearl Orchestra. They work in Atlantic City. They work all around. Andy works all around the country in much demand. A great vocalist, a young man that sings a lot of the standards. He'll sing Dr. Dre, man. He'll sing everything. Oh, yeah. So it was great. But I wanted to thank Andy on the air live for bringing that great band in. They were hot as
1: thank
0: hell.
1: Thank you,
0: man.
1: Joe.
0: Were,
1: thank
0: those
1: you.
0: Are your guys. Those are your guys, man.
1: Those are my guys. Yes, I'm very proud of my guys. And I'm a little intimidated right now that I'm here with the ultimate entertainer, Mr. Joe Piscopo, everybody. Come on.
0: Fun,
1: I'm honored to be here. I don't deserve to be here, but thank you, Joe.
0: No, you sound great. And I like when we went and saw or we played with the Atomic Pearl Orchestra down in Atlantic City, right before you go on, I was in a green room right next to them. You do like a Vince Lombardi kind of prayer. Kind of.
1: Oh, yeah,
0: we
1: do.
0: You do. That is cool.
1: Yeah,
0: the and the band, how many people you got on stage at one time?
1: 17 pieces.
0: Yeah, look at that.
1: On
0: fabulous.
1: Average, 17, 18 pieces.
0: Fabulous.
1: Wardrobe changes. We've got a lot of glitter, a lot of sequins going on, you know?
0: So. No, I tell you, we appreciate it. And I know you were great when we went to Bedminster. That was a big high-pressure show, and you came through big time. We appreciate that.
1: Well, thank you, Joe, but it was high pressure for you. I sat on the side and just enjoyed, enjoyed watching you.
0: Did you get your My Slippers from the
1: No, I didn't. I'm very upset with Mr. Mike
0: pillow.
1: Lindell. He
0: get
1: owes me
0: pillow.
1: Some slippers.
0: No.
1: And a pillow, I'll be honest. I need a pillow, too.
0: Andy, maybe if we could get a track, maybe you could do a solo next hour if you like. I'm going to put you on.
1: Whatever you tell me to do, that's what I'm doing, Joe.
0: You're more than welcome to do that. Hey, Andy Matuszak, nice round of applause.
1: Thank
0: this
1: you, everybody.
0: Right here. Thank you, Andy. Thank you so much. You know, now this is it. No, we're going to have to break in a little while, so let me just get to know the crowd a little bit. And I love Kim, happy birthday. Are you drinking tonight? Yes, a little bit? With all your beautiful daughters, I love it, in Pennsylvania. Are you staying here at the hotel? No? Do you need a room? I just want to... Did I talk to this guy? Where are you guys from right here? Hi, how are you? How old are you, may I ask? 15. Okay, have another drink. It's just great. No. Where are you coming in from, guys, right over here? Where? You are from the Netherlands. You see, a round of applause for our Dutch friends here. You know what? That's the second time we've had folks from the Netherlands here. We love it, and I performed at The Hague, you know. Is that the wildest thing? I know. I was at The Hague. We did it for Ambassador Sobel at the time. And you would know the venue where the Rolling Stones played, that glass venue. That's exactly right. I can't pronounce it like you pronounce it, but whatever it is. It was great, but we had such a great time. And then I went and I asked the band, you have to bring all your music, you know. So I brought, and forgive me if you're on the radio, you heard this before, but I go to the Netherlands, they say, you're up, Andy. I go up. I go, who's the orchestra? The name of the orchestra in the Netherlands, in Holland? The Young Sinatras. The name of the band, they didn't speak a word of English. They were one of the greatest bands I've ever had. Those young kids. They were a young band, and they knew every lick of the Frank Sinatra thing. So welcome to America. Are you taking a look at New York? Everything good? All right. You need anything, you know, you let us know. We got your back, you know. It's what we talk about in America. We know a guy. We could tell you. Know, I know a guy. Thank you. God bless. We love you up in the Netherlands. That's a beautiful, beautiful. We had such a great. Amsterdam was beautiful. Everything was great. Welcome to New York City. Great to have you here. What's your name, my young friend? What is it? Aubrey. Welcome, Aubrey. Great to have you here. God bless. I love that. The Netherlands, a hangout. Everybody from the Netherlands over here were like that. All right. Now, you know what we got to do? Yes, I'm going to take I'll take a little bit of break in just a little while, and we're going to come back with some, you know, Andy, when we come back, we'll do a little bit of Love Walked In and take us to the top of the hour, and then we have a whole nother hour. You're welcome to hang because we're going to be here till midnight. Are you partying tonight, ladies and gentlemen? I'll tell you what. Unbelievable. Is this the wildest thing? You know, and I do morning radio. I got to turn it around and be on 6 o'clock in the morning on Monday, you know. I know, right? Listen, but this is the nighttime, and the nighttime is the right time. It's Boulevard Sinatra Showcase with Joe Piscopo live on WABC Radio out of New York, and we're coming right back.
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5: I can't wait to ask him what he thinks about Pickaxe Mountain. Like, how do you get to this? Because apparently it's really deep embedded, like the bunker buster bombs that we used on the other ones before.
4: You also have Bruce Blakeman, that's going to talk about 545, that's going to talk about this 12 blocks of...
6: 11th Avenue, John. 11th Avenue.
7: Encampment.
6: And it's growing by the day. By the way, they're putting in electricity in the encampment to make it nice for them.
5: Do they have air conditioning too? Yeah, do they have a restaurant?
6: That's right. And all the Pellegrino they want with wedges of lime would be perfect.
5: Wait, they're putting in what?
6: They're putting in electricity.
5: Oh, my goodness.
7: But where are they getting it from?
6: Well, that's a good question, isn't it?
7: You know, they could have extension cords.
4: Where
7: are they plugging the extension cord into?
5: I mean, this is crazy.
6: Maybe into the Intrepid. Who knows?
4: Understand there's a vote at the city council on the horses in Central Park. So we're going to be going to Christina Hansen. We're going to go to Central Park and get a report on the horses in Central Park.
5: And yeah. I love the horses. They're so beautiful.
4: It's part of the ambiance of New York.
5: It is. Everybody who comes, every time we have a tourist friend who comes in and says, oh, I want to take a horse ride. It's so classic.
6: Yeah.
5: It is. It's so classic.
4: Is KT on yet?
5: She is on.
4: Let's go to KT.
5: Yeah, KT, former Deputy National Security Advisor under President Trump. KT, first of all, the blockade just went into effect literally about an hour ago there on the Strait of Hormuz. Your thoughts about that?
8: First of all, President Trump understood they were going to break the ceasefire. 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

Love Walked In for George and Ira Gershwin, and that is from Come Swing With Me on Reprise. Billy May arranged that. Joe Piscopo, live from Winnie's Jazz Club. I'll tell you what, let's keep the music going. This is a song conducted by Billy May, one of my favorite arrangers, by the way, Billy May. But there was this guy named Heine Bo, and he was...

0: Hey, it's full of a Sinatra Showcase with Joe Piscopo live from Winnie's Jazz Club. People are hanging. Look at you. We got another hour. You got another hour in you? Come on now. Look at you. God bless you. I love it. It's so funny because I'm always doing the morning radio. You know, we do the morning radio. And then I got to go to bed like, you know, 8 o'clock at night. Mr. Excitement over here. And then the weekend comes and we do the nighttime is the right time, right? Long Island, we love it. Like that. You going out to Long Island tonight? You're going to hang. Yeah, I'm out in Long Island. I'm out in, where are we? Rath Park in by Hempstead. Rath Park. And we do there I'll be like the 14th of August this month. And then I'll be in Levittown somewhere. Long Island, if you're from Jersey, Long Island's like this. We have no idea where it is. We just, yeah, am I right? You hit the expressway, it just goes right up to Montauk, man. It's like, wait a minute, where am I going? So maybe I'll see you at Long Island. But hang here. Have a great time. Great to see everybody here. And we got some more. I know I kind of called my friend Andy Mathusak on the last minute, and I got another song for him. You want to hear this kid's voice. It's great. I just love that they're maintaining the legacy, and it all starts with Frank Sinatra, you know? So we always like to showcase. And like a couple weeks ago, we had that kid, George Martin. Stacey, we got to get George Martin here to George Robinson here to Winnie's. Can we do that? Bring him in. Right? All right, yeah, we're going to break in a second. That's my break music right there. Joe Piscopo, Boulevard's Sinatra Showcase. And we got some live performances. We got some great Frank Sinatra music. We got the best crowd in the world at Winnie's Jazz Club. By the way, if you're around, come on down. You know, we could help you out here a little bit. And if you're 15 or you're 20, doesn't matter. Drink up, all you people. No, that's not true. I'm kidding. I'm just kidding. We're coming right back.
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1: Talk about the Senate. Maybe AOC runs for the presidency. I don't think there's any doubt in Mamdani's mind that he could win the presidency, that he should be able to. So if the Democrats actually win these midterms in November, which would be a complete disaster for our country, you know that his plan is to change the Constitution so a guy like him can actually run.
2: Yeah, he was asked that. He said, no, I don't want to change the Constitution, but who believes him? I mean, you think birthright citizenship was a tough haul. Forget about this. I mean, you need now a amendment to get birthright citizenship modified. But the people that he knows, he doesn't need to run. You know, he'll be the party boss outside the power of the White House if these socialists continue to rise through the ranks, which is really insidious, is some pretend they're not socialists, like this guy in Michigan. He's kind of, I'm not a socialist. He's supported by Bernie Sanders, supported by AOC. No, I'm not a socialist. Everything is Medicare for all, you know, how all the things he wants to do about defunding Israel and all our foreign policy, as well as our military. All this stuff is socialist, but a lot of them are trying to hide their links.
1: 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Also part of that great trio, Fox and Friends, on Fox News every morning. And we'll get to his great show, my favorite on Fox News, 10 p.m. Sunday nights, One Nation. You know, you talk about Mamdani, the people around him in his administration. This is another story. You just can't believe this, that one of his officials was set to meet with the Iranian ambassador. First of all, they're the enemy, okay? But what is the mayor of New York City doing setting up meetings between us and a foreign country? Explain that to me.
2: Yeah, number one, I did not know he had an international advisor. What are you talking about? This guy thinks he's conducting our foreign policy. It's insane. He's doing his own thing. This is the same guy that ran on, I will arrest Benjamin Netanyahu if he comes to the city. So now he's going to go meet with the Iranian and probably advise the Iranian on how to deal with us. You know, the whole belief that Putin's just misunderstood. And the Palestinians need a voice, and the Iranians have gotten a bad rap. I mean, there's a theory out there that this guy is not just a radical, but there's other people, even on the right, that are trying to do the same thing, which I hope our intelligence apparatus exposes all these people. But this is, and I tell Mike Waltz when I see him, you got to keep an eye on this guy. And you got to find out if he's reaching out and taking advantage of the fact that the UN's right here in New York City.
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0: 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If you missed Joe Concha, here is what you missed.
1: James Comey, he's a weird dude. This is somebody who hates President Trump with a visceral fashion. And now to put up a threat like that on social media, legally, I can't speak to whether this will hold water as far as this indictment is concerned. But again, it's just so disturbing that we had somebody running a major intelligence organization who clearly could not think objectively. And then, by the way, if anybody believes that he stumbled upon just these seashells on an empty beach that spelled this out and that he didn't do it, I could say this as an opinion person. I absolutely believe that he's behind that, but that's just me.
2: And his biggest mistake was taking a picture and posting it. If he had just left it there, it probably would have just washed away eventually.
1: It's a good point. Oh, and by the way, no one else decided to take a photo of this thing?
2: Yeah.
1: You know what I mean? 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
6: Hey, Joe Piscopo, live on the radio. Before we get to Frank Sinatra, I understand it. My friends from Nutley, Hoboken Mary, we found Hoboken Mary. She is on the phone. And we are live at Winnie's. And Mary, I'm so sorry. We opened the lines and we found you there. Thank you so much. Where are you, Mary? Where are you?
7: I'm on Beale Street in Memphis, Tennessee. And it's so noisy, Joe. That's why I had to come over the outside to say hello to you. But earlier I was waiting, and I gave up, Joe. I really did. I was, you know, it's too many
6: I'm
7: fine.
6: We're apologizing. Yeah. What are you doing on Beale Street?
7: Well, let me tell you, Joe. Yeah. Let me tell you why I'm here, Joe. My grandson's fiance, she had her white coat ceremony today for being in the medical field. She's going in the medical field.
6: Congratulations. And you went down for that. Look how loyal you are.
7: Yeah, we've been here. We're here 4 days, Joe. We're here four
6: Whoa!
7: Days. We went to see Elvis, too, your friend Elvis.
6: Did you go to Graceland? You went to Graceland? Did you go to Graceland?
7: Yes, we were there. Oh, my God. 3 hours in Graceland. Oh. I even took a video of Sinatra singing there, Joe.
6: Oh, right.
7: A video of Sinatra.
6: When Elvis came back from the service and Frank Sinatra welcomed him on his show. Hey, Mary, so that's good. How did you get down there? Did you fly down, Mary? Did you take the private jet?
7: Huh? Yeah, but you know what happened, Joe? The first day we had to go home because of the weather was a canceled flight.
6: Right, we really weren't
7: sure we were going to get here, Joe. We got here 2 days later then.
6: Oh, you are good. Yep. And that would now
7: yeah, Beale
6: Street in Memphis, that's like a happening place. Are you getting hit on by all the guys, Mary? I'm just asking, you know.
7: Are you kidding, Joe? They give you a wristband to walk in on the street. You need a wristband. And I didn't have my identification. They wouldn't let me go in, Joe. I swear. I forgot at home my license, whatever, Joe.
6: Remember these words. Do you know who I am? That's all you got to tell them. In Tennessee,
7: I don't know,
6: do you know?
7: It worked a little bit, Joe. And, Joe, we went to the Lorraine Motel where, you know, Martin Luther King was killed, Joe. We went there. Yeah, that's a
6: good
7: civil rights museum,
6: good for you.
7: Joe.
6: Yeah, yeah.
7: We did a lot in three days. My daughter's terrific. Her and her husband doing all the driving.
6: Mary,
7: but it was really great.
6: We're listening to you at Winnie's. Everybody sends their love. Can I tell everybody your age? Am I allowed to do that? Can I tell them?
7: Of course, Joe. Add another 10. I'll do really good.

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Bulova Sinatra Showcase. Good night, Mr. Sinatra, or wherever you are. And we'll see you next week. We love you for listening, and thank you for being here.

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2: I'm Jane Metzler, an Idaho community in shock. That gunfire near an In-N-Out Burger restaurant in Twin Falls, Idaho, that's about 130 miles southeast of Boise. At least three people dead, including the gunman, two others wounded. The shooter was armed with an AR-style weapon. This happened around 4 p.m. Mountain Time. Idaho Governor Brad Little issuing a statement. He urged people to please keep the Twin Falls community in their prayers. As yet, no word on a motive. The FBI and ATF are assisting local authorities with the investigation. President Trump announcing tonight the U.S. and Israel have agreed to cancel planned military strikes against Iran. This after Iran and other countries in the region requested the planned military operation be halted. President Trump says he is expecting the Iranians to agree to some sort of deal to end the fighting and says that should happen rapidly, in his words. Authorities in Moscow say an explosion triggered by a homemade bomb carried by a woman killed three people, injuring at least 21 others. This happened just before 8 o'clock local time near a famous restaurant in one of the city's seven Stalin-era skyscrapers. Russia's anti-terrorism committee said that unidentified woman had tried to get into the restaurant, was stopped by a security guard. The state RAI news agency reported the woman, the security guard, and a customer at that restaurant all were killed. Capital One Financial hitting back against a lawsuit over its decision back in 2021 to close the Trump Organization's bank accounts. It says it did so after a review by anti-money laundering experts. The filing says documents and the plaintiff's own allegations make clear that Capital One closed those accounts for anti-money laundering reasons. The closures, the result of months of analysis and a careful review. The Trump Organization and Eric Trump had filed their lawsuit in March of 2025 in a Florida federal court. The new head of the National Governors Association says he sees sign of trouble in how the midterm elections may come off. Governor Wes Moore of Maryland considered a possible presidential candidate. This is the Worldwide News Network.
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3: There are 13 shark species that'll migrate through New York waterways this summer, so leaders on Long Island are stepping up efforts to protect swimmers from them. The head lifeguard at Jones Beach says they're using drones to search the water for sharks or signs of them.
4: I'll scan the immediate shoreline, and then from there I'll kind of work my way out a little bit. Looking for a shark per se is like looking for a needle in a haystack. What you're really looking for are large pods of bait and bunker fish.
3: There are 46 drones on the Jones Beach fleet.
5: We've seen them reasonably regularly over the last several years. So first thing, only swim in protected areas. Listen to the lifeguards. Also, just be mindful of your surroundings. Swim with a buddy.
3: Last year, a 20-year-old woman was bitten on the foot and leg while in waist-deep water at Jones Beach. State officials determined the incident was an accidental bite from a juvenile sand tiger shark. Noah Layton, WABC News.
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0: 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If you missed Joe Concha, here is what you missed.
4: Thanks for tuning in, everybody. The great Val Kilmer. Kilmer plays Jim Morrison. And when I say it's the best portrayal of any artist in cinematic history, I don't even think it's close. I think Joaquin Phoenix as Johnny Cash was very good. And this Michael Jackson film, which I have not seen yet, I heard that's very good as well, but I can't comment on that since I haven't seen it. And then obviously the other one I'm thinking of is Queen and Freddie Mercury, but he's a good actor and he was excellent as Mercury, but not like Val Kilmer is Jim Morrison. He's more Jim Morrison than Jim Morrison was. I mean, it's just, and he looks just like him, too. I mean, just perfect casting. I believe that was 1991 that came out. Meg Ryan in that movie as well. And I don't think Kilmer was nominated for anything or didn't win anything major, which is just, again, the Oscars sometimes gets it very right and sometimes very, very wrong. And that is what happened with Val Kilmer as Jim Morrison. Anyway, enough about the Doors. Let's move on to Hakeem Jeffries. It's unbelievable that this guy said, again, he's the leader of Democrats in the House of Representatives. All right, so he's not just some no-name congressman from somewhere. He probably will be Speaker of the House after the midterm elections. I think Democrats will take it back. I don't think it's going to be a blue wave, but they only need to win, like, you know, flip four seats. Not hard. History says they should be able to do it. But anyway, Hakeem Jeffries. Last week, he said that Democrats have to engage in maximum warfare against Trump and his administration. Maximum warfare. Intentional, using those sort of words, right? When asked about this, Hakeem Jeffries, by a reporter saying, hey, don't you think it's time to tone things down? Do you regret the things that you said specifically around maximum warfare? And nope, Hakeem just went right through that red light, and he's embracing it with a bear hug.
5: As it relates to anything that has been said, certainly as it relates to the comment related to maximum warfare everywhere, all the time, in connection with the redistricting battle that Republicans launched. I stand by it. You can continue to criticize me for it. I don't give a damn about your criticism.
4: I don't give a damn about your criticism. Republicans started redistricting. That's weird. Because in California, they've been doing it for years. New York as well. Illinois, you ever see that map sometime?
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6: Hour number two continues on the Dr. Sky Experience, the theater of the mind, as we like to call it, from where? 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And if you're a first-time listener, we do appreciate you, as well as our regular listeners, a show about the great mysteries of the universe from astronomy, space, aviation, weather, celebrity guests, stories of American exceptionalism. You can get in on the conversation, and we encourage you to do that at 1-800-848-9222. And again, proud to say it, while you're at it, why not download the WABC app from our Theater of the Mind? There are many other rooms that you can go into with great information that I'm sure you'll find useful for your day and your night. We continue with special guest. All guests are special. Jack Cashel, author of so many books. We'll get into some of the others. But the primary focus is the 30-year tragedy of TWA 800, Behind the Cover-Up and Conspiracy, with author Jack Cashel. Jack, welcome back. Let's go to the callers and do respect for those that didn't get in hour number one.
7: Sure.
6: Say good morning to Dave on line two in Pennsylvania. You've been patient. Good morning. Your comment or question.
8: Hello, Dr. Sky. First of all, do you have any books out? I would like to read at least one book of yours, and what is your pen name? And then I'll get to the guest.
6: No, well, I don't at the point, and that's something I'd like to work on, but I'd like to focus on the guest.
8: Me too, I can't.
6: All right.
8: I want to write a book on short stories, on all kind of different environmental and ecological matters to to the truth. If one leads another one to some form of truth, and the one after that combines the two to make more truth out of tropical rainforest deforestation, plastic pollution.
6: All right, but hey, I got to slow you down. I got to put the brakes on the asbestos pads there, but I want you, Dave, I appreciate you asking me about a book. Yes, that's in my goal plan, and I'll be talking about that some other time, but in due respect to the guest, do you have a question regarding TWA 800 as we move forward? Go ahead.
8: TWA, okay, now this is sort of related. Drones and TWA. Drones were attempted to shoot the president. Was that right, what I heard on the news?
6: Drones, I don't know for sure.
7: Mm-hmm. I'll tell you what, Steve, let me take this answer, okay?
6: Go ahead, because we got to move forward. Dave, I appreciate your concerns, but we got to stay on measure here. Go ahead, Jack.
7: Drones play a part in this story, in the TWA 800 story, because it seems altogether likely that there was a missile test going on at that night with drones as the target. We know, I have saw the video of a missile test off the south coast of Long Island 5 days earlier, in which, from all appearances, this is an amateur video shot off a Brooklyn rooftop. It appears that a missile comes up out of the sea, destroys a drone, and then the drone, you know, flutters back to the water, and the missile, you know, tracks exactly like a missile would track. That was 5 days before, July 12th. On July 7th, multiple people recorded seeing a drone missile exercise in that same basic body of water. So drones do play a part.
6: Well, Jack, I thank you for that, and I appreciate your generality there, Dave. But let's move on to line number four, Ed. He's been patient in Long Island. You're on with Jack Cashel, and I just ask the audience, in due respect to the guest, that we try to stay on.
9: Dr. Scott, I'm not patient. I'm happy to listen. I wish the show was 3 hours.
6: Wow.
9: Truly.
6: Thank you.
9: It's always good, even in John's show on Sunday mornings when you get out. It's always good to hear you.
6: Thank you.
9: I want to tell you that I had a coworker come into work the next day after Flight 800 happened, and she said she was on the south shore of Long Island on the beach. And here we used to have the Grucci Fireworks Factory, the Grucci company that had...
6: I remember.
9: So they're well known. You've heard of them.
6: Yeah, absolutely. And world famous.
9: She said that she saw what she thought was a report, a skyrocket go up. And she said, oh, there must be fireworks tonight. And she watched it go up, and she watched it hit a plane going over, and the plane exploded. This is what she told me with a white, just the blood drawn from, you know, her... I'm feeling the same feeling right now from her face. And, you know, we know the tragedy that happened. And I have to ask your guest about fuel tanks. So this plane took off and it had full fuel tanks. So when fuel tanks begin to empty, maybe there's some oxygen in them, or what is in them, what goes in them. And what would cause an explosion? A static electric effect with the jet fuel, or what's the mechanical engineering on this?
7: What happened is that for 4 years, the National Transportation Safety Board tried to simulate some combination of sparks and they couldn't do it. So what they had to do they had to jack with the formula. They had to put gasoline in the center fuel tank to make it explode.
9: Gasoline would do it.
7: When my book came out, Dr. Sky, the angriest letters I got, and I must have gotten 50 of them, were from maybe not 50, it was probably 20 is more realistic, from people who had worked on fuel tanks in airplanes. They said, no way, no how, could not have happened.
9: Right.
7: And they said the spark that is generated by this one element. He said, imagine three fireflies tied together.
6: That's amazing.
7: And Jet A fuel, by the way, is you can drop a match into it without it exploding it. Now,
9: right.
7: Once it's vaporized,
9: it's more like,
7: it's a different story.
9: Yeah, it's more like heater
7: kerosene.
9: Oil. It's
7: kerosene, yeah.
6: Right,
9: kerosene,
6: lower
9: exactly.
6: flammability, I yeah. gather, is the way they do it. But I'm not an expert
7: however,
6: in the jet fuel area, but there you
7: however,
6: go.
7: However, once it's vaporized by, like, an exterior explosion, then all bets are off. Then it becomes very volatile.
6: Ed in Long Island, thank you so much for your kind comments about the show, and even more important, being part of this show, as we call it, a Theater of the Mind. I wish you a great weekend. And hope you'll be a continuance here on the Dr. Sky Experience. We go now to line number 5, Robert in Philadelphia. He's a regular caller and obviously brings insightful commentary. You're on with Jack Cashel. Thanks for your patience.
10: Hi, Dr. Sky. As always, it's great to talk to you, and I appreciate your wonderful guest, Jack. I'm looking at this logically, and we know that there was one of them Aegis-style naval ships in there, whether they were doing tests or not, and we know that only a president could get the CIA to take over something that rightfully belongs to the FBI and the NTSB. So who else would be responsible if it wasn't an accident? Why would they cover up just an accident? And is there anybody associated with not just the Clintons, but the entire administration on the passenger list? And I'll hang up and listen to your answer. Really appreciate you guys. Thank you very much.
7: Sure.
6: Thank you, Robert. I always appreciate your questions.
7: Yeah, no, the last question first. There was no one on that plane who deserved his or own missile. So people say, have you checked the passenger? That's not the case. It's not like you don't take out a 747 to kill one person you could kill in the terminal. As to the other part of the question, who authorized the CIA? You're right. That had to come from the top. And it's so, the problem was, this should have been busted immediately. But the New York Times was the only agency, the only news operation to which the FBI would speak. And they were so jealous of that connection that they chose to do what the FBI told them to do, which meant they did not interview one single eyewitness to the anyone who thought they saw a missile was off limits to the New York Times. Zero. And so they never mentioned the CIA involvement up until the very end when CIA produces the silly animation. So the failure of the New York Times to tell the truth about the story doomed the story. They could have busted it in a week.
6: Amazing.
7: If they had chosen to.
6: Let's do a deep dive on something here in the book, and I hope I have the name right. Terry Stacey apparently sees residue here, and this is something when it goes back to some kind of an explosive detonation, you know, outside the aircraft to bring it down.
7: Right.
6: Not to be a scholar in explosives, but the point is RDX, PETN, explosive residue, these components of Semtec, or otherwise simply known as plastic explosives. But the difference is, Semtec and C4 are not the same thing because C4 does not contain PETN. Why do I know this? I'll tell the audience another time on that. But this is interesting. What's the story with this Terry Stacey? Was there indeed material that she actually got from a seat back, or am I just off measure on this one?
7: No, in fact, that's where James Sanders got involved in Terry Stacey.
6: Okay.
7: Terry Stacey, James Sanders' wife, Elizabeth, was the trainer for Theodore Duay. She knew half the flight attendants on board, and it was very, they went to one memorial after another. And one of them, Elizabeth introduces Terry to her husband, Jim, who's an investigative reporter. And the first thing that Terry says to Jim is there's a cover-up going on. And Terry's working inside the investigation. So he's feeding information to Jim. And then Terry says there is a residue streak across like three aisles, just those three aisles, a reddish residue streak against the seat backs.
6: Right.
7: So Jim says, scrape some off and I'll have it tested in an independent lab, because the FBI was concealing the results, the testing of what this was. And so Terry goes to scrape it off and it doesn't scrape. So he just takes a couple chunks of foam rubber. I mean, little teeny chunks.
6: Evidence,
7: Elizabeth,
6: right?
7: Sanders. Mm-hmm. Yeah. And Sanders hasn't tested, and they've proved consistent with rocket fuel residue. And now, here's the kicker is that what they got him on, you referred earlier to that crash in the Everglades a couple months prior.
6: Yes.
7: After that crash, they passed a law saying if you're a scavenger in an airplane site, you can be arrested. Well, they arrested the Sanders and Stacy for stealing airplane parts, meaning these little pinches of foam rubber.
6: Unbelievable.
7: And the fact that Jim was an investigative reporter was not allowed into evidence. So they went to trial and convicted them. And so that's how bad, how desperate they were to conceal the truth of this.
6: Also, well, that's incredible. Jim, yeah, go ahead, please.
7: Yeah. Mm-hmm. Jim took a piece, a chunk to his contact at CBS, who was gung-ho, Christina Borgensen, they're getting at the truth, and they turned her down. Absolutely. Not only did they turn her down, they called into the FBI and had them confiscate the chunk of foam rubber.
6: Yeah, amazing. So the NTSB starts the investigation, and then the clamps come down. FBI gets it, and then it moves on to the CIA with bigger clamps.
7: Right.
6: And then we see a video that shows an ascending part, the front nose, the big bulgy part. If you're not a 747, since this is Theater of the Mind, you'll have to check it out and look at a picture if you've never seen one of these aircraft. And that's what we're supposed to believe. A center fuel tank ignition right outside 15,000 feet above the ocean, very close to the shore, on its way across the ocean. An amazing story. The video, if you keep watching it, I keep repeating this because it's, I think, good for effect. The announcer of that keeps talking about center fuel tank, center fuel tank, center fuel tank, no airplane. Look, if you look at physics, obviously the nose of a 747, that piece breaks off. It's not, doesn't have retro rockets to keep it going up in the sky. Not at all. I got to bring this up in the limited time we have, and I just want to remind everybody, if you want to join us in this Theater of the Mind, the Dr. Sky Experience, 1-800-848-9222, still time, and we hope that you'll be part of our excursion here, our adventure. Here's the story I'd like you to talk more about. It's interesting. An article that you've written back in June, What John Gotti Knows About TWA Flight 800. Wow. What a headline. Talk about it for a minute.
7: Yeah, it was. This was an interesting moment in my life. I had gotten an email from arts and entertainment producers who wanted to do a documentary, and I neglected to look at the title of the documentary they were working on, right? Mm-hmm. So they said, we'll call you. We'll have someone call you on Thursday or whatever. And I said, sure. So they call on time. Call comes in. And I said, Jack Cashel here, just like, casually. And the voice on the other end says, this is John Gotti. And so I said to myself,
6: I would have said, yeah, really? Okay.
7: And I said,
6: try another name.
7: And I said to myself, and I thought, hey, John Gotti, And I said, hey, John, tell me a little bit about yourself.
6: Good way to go, Jack. There you go.
7: And then he explains that he's the son of the dapper Don, John Gotti, and we have a point of common interest. And I tell you what, I'm not going to name the guy in question. I don't want to get, let's just say that we'll call him Agent X, okay?
6: Okay, fair enough.
7: FBI agent. Agent X, Gotti believes, was after Gotti gets out of prison in 99, he asked his father if it's okay if he gets out of the family business. And the father says, yeah. Father dies a few years later. And John goes back to just trying to make a living as a suburban Long Island father. He got a family. He's, they deserve a father who's not in prison. And then about 15 or so years later, Agent X decides to bring Gotti back into court on a charge of a racketeering charge. He's about 20 years old. In fact, this story is told and the movie Gotti, that stars John Travolta's Gotti, if anyone wants to check that out. And so it turns out that he believes that Agent X was the same guy who falsified the second FBI 302 on the very best eyewitness, Eyewitness 73. And let me just introduce this, because I opened my book talking about Witness 73.
6: Sure.
7: And about, I think it was 2009, we're talking 13 years after the crash, she calls me in my office and says, Jack, this is witness 73. Do you know who I am? I said, yeah, upside down Nike swoosh. And she goes, you're right. And because she had the best perspective of anyone. She was an aviation professional. She saw both the missile. She saw the plane. She saw the missile hit the plane. Perfectly broke out the deconstruction of the airplane before the debris field confirmed what you saw. And I said, but tell me about the second interview you did, Ms. 73, because in that second interview, you know, you'd say that you were drinking Long Island iced teas, that, you know, you maybe didn't see what you thought you saw, and and that they wrote you off. She goes, well, let me start by telling you, I don't know what a Long Island iced tea is, right?
6: It's a good,
7: and I said,
6: but, yeah.
7: I said, well, could it have been another drink? Mm-hmm. And she said, no, because I don't drink at all. Amazing. And then she said, there's something you ought to know. I said, what's that? She goes, there was no second interview. Mm-hmm. And then I said to her, you know, you are one of at least four key eyewitnesses for whom either the FBI or the CIA manufactured a second interview to discredit your first interview.
6: That's amazing.
7: Now, the name on the 302 that was dropped into her file is Agent X. And I know that Agent X was on the missile team, and he was the one fighting to sustain the CIA's interpretation. John Gotti believes that Agent X was manufacturing evidence against him as well to bring him back to court. Four trials, Agent X pushed through four mistrials. And finally, the judges said, stop this. You know, you're trying to convict an honest man here. And so, but, you know, Gotti obviously been thinking about that. And so we talked about a half hour. I was impressed by how much he knew about TWA 800.
6: Amazing story. That is incredible. You know, and again, I know who Agent X is, and obviously for the sensitivity, we're not going to reveal that. And I don't blame you, because that is rather litigious. Who knows? I mean, that goes deeper than we want to go to right now. And I respect that anonymity on your part. But this is interesting. What I look at before we go to the break here in just a couple of moments, again, the hard break. One of the best, after reading your book and checking this out again, and I appreciate this, Mike Weyer, the bridge worker.
7: Yeah.
6: He seems to be what? Am I right in this, Jack? He seems to be, in my opinion, one of the most credible of all the witnesses because of where he was, what he saw. Talk about Mike Weyer for a moment.
7: Yeah, first of all, Mike and I have become great friends over the years because we've worked on this stuff together. In fact, I'll see him next week when I'm going down the Jersey Shore.
6: He lives Tell him we said hi. There you go.
7: He lives in Bucks County. He was working on a bridge in West Hampton that night, and he feels the bridge shake from what sounds like an explosion. He looks up. He captures everything. He sees everything. And, you know, the plane comes up. He catches it come up from behind the houses on the other side of the canal there. And he watches it arc over the same, you know, first boom, boom, boom, third explosion. Plane falls out of the sky. Perfect eyewitness. And he's an Army vet, you know, no-nonsense guy. Mechanically inclined. I mean, so he's not prone to fancy. And so the FBI interviews him. He says what he saw. And then the CIA intervenes now. And this when they see, and this is all in the documents that I have. The CIA is explaining now to the NTSB why Mike Weyer wasn't a credible eyewitness. He was CIA witness number one. He was that important. He goes, well, you know, he tells us the first time he thought he saw it come up from behind the houses. But when we talked to him the second time, he said that it was about 20 degrees above the horizon where he first saw the, you know, the missile. But that's exactly where Flight 800 was at the time. So what he saw really was not an ascending missile, but rather the noseless airplane arcing up. And
6: oh, my gosh. Wow, what a distortion of his reality. Right.
7: Uh-huh. And then when and here's where they went wrong. When the FBI was redacting the names off the 302s, they missed wire. The person redacting it read it as like a regular word, a W-I-R-E, right? Exactly. And so the people at Accuracy and Media were able to trace Mike down. And then once they did, then they realize there was no second interview. You know? The guy, the CIA guy, seemed to have improvised it on the spot, trying to explain to the NTSB, because unlike with Witness 73, they never put a second 302 into Mike's file. There's only one. It's the first one.
6: A mission of the CIA, what, to deceive? And obviously this person's true testimony is either never secondarily interviewed, he's not secondarily interviewed, or totally distorted from the fact. But here we go. Witness 649, Joseph Delgado, he sees something. He's credible according to your reports. You see Witness 144, Ann DiCarlo, DiCarlo sees a missile-like object hit the airplane. How much more credible can that be? But ladies and gentlemen, we're going to have to take that momentary pause that refreshes. And as we go to this heartbreak at the bottom of the hour, what would you do, Jack, in a theater of the mind? You'd go to the snack bar, right, and hopefully enjoy just a few moments while we have an intermission. But seriously, folks, join us here on the Dr. Sky Experience. Great guest, as you tell us. If you'd like to email me, it's simply this, drsky@wabcradio.com. And many thanks to owner and operator John Katsimatidis for giving me the privilege and honor of sitting behind this microphone. And from the executive staff, Chad Lopez, obviously a radio station in the know and on the grow. 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Our special guest, Jack Cashel. We will be right back.
3: 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If you missed Rita Cosby, here's what you missed.
11: Mayor Eric Adams, this is a guy who's looking back and saying, look, I'm leaving with a low crime rate in New York. I cleaned up the homeless encampments, did a lot with charter schools. There's a lot of things that he certainly can be proud of. And I asked him, what do you think about some of these comments by Zora Mandani, where he essentially is saying that he'd be willing to get arrested to block ICE, and also that he would not rule out arresting ICE, and saying he will not allow NYPD to cooperate with ICE. He doesn't want ICE in the community. He doesn't want the National Guard in the subways for sure. There are a lot of big questions tonight. So here is Eric Adams.
12: I've said this over and over again, and we need to fully understand this. ICE is not a criminal organization, and we need to stop treating them like that. They are a law enforcement entity.
11: Not rule out arresting ICE and saying he will not allow NYPD to cooperate with ICE. He doesn't want ICE in the community. He doesn't want the National Guard in the subways for sure. There are a lot of big questions tonight. So here is Eric Adams.
12: I've said this over and over again, and we need to fully understand this. ICE is...

0: have sworn to serve and protect the city and the country based on their constitutional obligations.
1: What a contrast from Zoran Mondani.
2: I'm proud to inform people of their rights, and I can't think of a more American thing to do than to speak about the protections that we all have under the law. My focus is for the NYPD to not be assisting ICE in their immigration enforcement and to actually be following the policies of sanctuary city law.
1: In other words, I'm prepared if I need to get arrested, that's okay. And if I need to arrest ICE, that's okay.
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7: Number of miles flown for the 747 fleet to date, approximately 57 billion miles. Space travel equivalent, 137,000 round trips to the moon, and the total estimated number of passengers flown to date, 5.9 billion souls, almost 80% of the current world population. We continue with our special guest. All guests are special here on the Dr. Sky Experience in what we call the Theater of the Mind. Jack Cashel, author of many books, but we concentrate on the tragedy 30 years later, no real answers to TWA 800, the crash, the cover-up, and the conspiracy. Jack, amazing, and would like to, have you back in the future on this subject as more information comes to the forefront. Let's talk about some of these theories, and you can dispel them as we get them.
8: Sure.
7: Bomb on board. No real credible evidence, for anything in that regard, right? That's been discounted,
8: but
7: it was a big theory.
8: However, what's interesting is that for the first month of the investigation, the FBI steered the New York Times into believing it was a bomb. So on August 23rd, now we're 5 weeks in, the headline above the poll, New York Times, prime evidence found that explosive device on board destroys airplane. Next to it was Clinton signs welfare reform bill. So one of those headlines had to go, and it was the bomb one. But the bomb was less scary than missile, and you could control for a bomb. You could do better screening or whatever. But then they switched. They realized they improvised this whole thing. Then they realized they didn't even need a bomb. They could just call it a mechanical failure, which they did about a month later. And then they went with mechanical failure thereafter.
7: Amazing. What about this? The man-pad shoulder-fired missile allegedly out in the ocean somewhere, terrorist boat, terrorist missile. Any credence to this far as something hitting it, meaning it's
8: no,
7: a man-pad?
8: Not in terms of the missile taking out the airplane. Mm-hmm. However, I was on a show yesterday with Al Francis, a TWA captain.
7: Okay.
8: He believes, and it's not a far-fetched theory at all, that the missile that the Navy fired was fired at, not at a drone, but at either a missile fired from a boat in the Atlantic there, or at explosive laden aircraft designed to take out 747. In other words, he's saying that the Navy did not misfire. They fired at this other object, and the Aegis systems are designed to do that, to take out other missiles.
7: Sure.
8: But that it tracked onto TWA 800 and blew it up. That's not out of the question at all. But we both agree on it. Al Francis and I were, no one else follows it more closely than we have, agreed that it was a naval missile that took out TWA 800.
7: Well, just to set the record straight here, again, RPG-7s, which are obviously rocket-powered, propelled grenades, that's a different story, much lower, obviously, ability to shoot in distance. But even these man pads, like they have today, even more advanced than then. So are you saying, am I hearing it clear that it's more than likely that it's not something that they would fire shoulder-fired from a boat off the ocean? It would more than likely has to be a much more powerful rocket, because from what I'm reading, man pads don't necessarily run, and again, this is back in 1996, all the way up to 15,000 feet, or maybe I'm wrong.
8: No, right.
7: What say you?
8: I know, you're right. I mean, it's hard to believe. I mean, maybe under the

0: right fluky circumstances, it could do it. It's actually a 13.5 or whatever. But
1: amazing.
0: You know, Al believes, and this is kind of interesting because it goes back to the Iran factor. He believes that, I think if I interpret him right, that it was a state-sponsored terrorist act on a more powerful missile than a man pad. That is, you know, is probably a stable boat-launched missile.
1: Sure.
0: You have to remember that 8 years earlier, we accidentally blew a Iranian Airbus out of the sky and killed 300 people.
1: I remember the day. It sounded like it was yesterday.
0: And,
1: that's a sad day.
0: Yeah.
1: Mistaken.
0: So, I mean, they had their reasons, I suppose, 2 days before the Olympics. You know, and let's face it, we've been at war with Iran for 47 years. People who want to make believe that's not true are denying the evidence. Here's what we also know, is that thinking it was a terrorist attack, the people in the Situation Room, before they got all the information, were contemplating what they called the Eisenhower option, which was a massive missile attack on Iran. They believed that Iran was the culprit.
1: Earlier, even back then. I mean, tensions were tight. Obviously, we can go back into history and look at the capture of our Americans over there with the original colony.
0: A month earlier, we do know that Iran was responsible for the bombing of the Khobar Towers and an American base in Saudi Arabia, killing 19 Americans. So it was, and about 2 weeks after the incident, Clinton did an interview with this historian named Taylor Branch, in which he told him at that time, and Branch promised not to publish any of this for 10 years, that it was, he believed it was an Iranian missile that took out the plane.
1: Totally amazing. Let's continue with the callers. We appreciate their patience. Let's now go to line 4. Walt, you're on in Yonkers with Jack Cashel. Good morning to you.
2: Evening, Jay, or good morning, gentlemen. I somehow have a minor connection with both TWA 800 and 9/11.
1: Okay.
2: As a naval reservist with dual membership in the state naval militia, I was got active duty call up to go to Riverhead, Long Island at the National Guard Armory, where the naval militia had responsibility for basically taking charge of the debris as it was brought on board from the U.S. Navy.
1: Yes.
2: And we had a briefing by Colonel Intini, who was the commander at the armory, and basically told us that whatever speculation ideas you might have is just keep your mouth shut. But I do remember on the night that the plane got shot down, there was always many reports of a missile going up.
1: Yes.
2: So fast forward that to September 11th, and I was teaching in one of the suburbs, and a security guard comes in and tells me, "Hey, Walt, a plane gets hit the World Trade Center." And I, without even thinking, I said, "Oh, F-word," in front of my class, Bin Laden.
1: Mm-hmm.
2: Yeah. Turns out that we had some neighbors across the street from where I live who were of, shall we say, Middle Eastern descent. They suddenly left the house that they were renting on September the 10th, and of course, well, made wherever they went to. And turns out that I called a local police person I know when I got home from school, and state police, local police, FBI checked that house out, and according to a neighbor, overheard discussing the investigators there said that they had found plans in that rental house to blow up George Washington Bridge. My speculation is that Bin Laden or Iranians or somebody said, "Look, we blow up their plane, the Americans do nothing. We blow up their embassy, with the Americans do nothing. What do we have to do to get their attention? Let's blow up World Trade Center."
1: You know something, Walt, you bring up, really, first, thanks for your service, but in limited time here, it also reminds me, right, Jack, of Operation Bojinka, use airplanes as weapons of destruction. Walt brings up
0: some
1: good conversational points. Go ahead, Jack. I'm sorry to cut you off.
0: Yeah, in Operation Bojinka, which was a KSM Ramzi Youssef operation, was busted in Manila, I think in 95, they had plans to do two things. One, the most ambitious one, was to plant bombs on, like, a dozen airliners going across the Pacific, and they were all going to blow up at the same time.
1: Exactly.
0: The other one, a little more practical, was to take a charter plane and stuff it with explosives and attack an American target. I don't know which the targets weren't designated, but they could
1: like have a pre-9/11, right, with commercial airlines.
0: That's right. Or they could have just tried to do it to take out a commercial airline like a 747.
1: Sure.
0: So, but Bojinka was real. Ramzi Youssef was in prison at the Metropolitan Communication, Correction Center in Manhattan at that time.
1: Mm-hmm.
0: And Khalid Sheikh Mohammed, the 9/11 mastermind, was deeply involved in that as well. So there are a lot of bad actors out there.
1: Absolutely. And I gather Ramzi Youssef, I think something he said, I guess, and tell me if I'm right on this. I think I read it somewhere in the back of my mind. I remember the first World Trade Center bombing. They get him, and then all of a sudden he says, we didn't take the buildings down this time, but we will, to that effect. That was
0: good. You're absolutely right, because what they did is in the 93 World Trade Center bombing, in which I think about a half dozen people were killed, but their goal was to have one building topple over into the other, right?
1: Mm-hmm.
0: And they made some mistakes. For one thing, they rented the car and gave their real IDs when they rented the van, right?
1: Sure.
0: And they were very robust and quickly. But the other thing is that the place they parked the car, parked their van with explosives, was, if they had parked it in a more strategic place, they might have even succeeded in what they were hoping to do. They were totally disappointed at the outcome.
1: Absolutely. And using aircraft as weapons of war is certainly something our government knew about for quite a long time, and not to be stick a dart on somebody in any administration. I think the Clinton administration knew about this, even if they didn't act.
0: Yes.
1: The Bush administration,
0: right, because
1: I think, in their daily briefing,
0: respond. I know from Buzz Patterson, because he carried the documents around, that Clinton had seen the Bojinka plans and signed off on them. And personally, I think that's what Sandy Berger was looking for when he risked his career and his very freedom to pilfer documents from the National Archives.
1: Well, it goes deeper than that, I guess, and I'm just remembering this. Sandy Berger, of course, allegedly or factually steals government documents, maybe on this particular episode of TW 800. And let me get specific, in his underwear and socks. Is that a fair assessment? Oh, my God. Or how he took it.
0: He stuck them down there. Stuck them down there. Took them back. Took them back in the military. Took them back to his apartment and shredded them.
1: Cover up.
0: And what happens to him?
1: Cover up.
0: These are original state secrets, original documents. The DOJ, nominally under George Bush, but being run by Democratic lifers, recommend a $10,000 fine for that act.
1: That's
0: right?
1: Crazy. Jack, we're up against the break. I hate to cut people short, but in the space-time continuum, the clock rules. We'll be right back. More with Jack Cashel. And line two, Eduardo in Tampa. Stay there if you can, because we'll get you on the air. And Kevin in Long Island. Anybody else, we'll try to get you into the top of the hour. We'll conclude with what we really think from the author's perspective, Jack Cashel, what really happened on that date back in 1996. Here on the Dr. Sky Experience, we'll be right back.
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7: You don't know who this is? This is Al Lewis, better known as Grandpa Munster. And whenever I'm in that lovely city, Phoenix, you know what I do? I listen to Dr. Sky. You know why? Because I want to keep my head above the clouds.
1: In memory of Al Lewis, a good friend of mine and many of you. 48 minutes after the hour, we continue with Jack Gashel. Equally important are the people who are on hold. Let's go to line number two, Eduardo in Tampa. You're on with Jack Gashel. Good morning.
8: Yeah, Dr. Sky and Jake, thank you for taking my call. A couple of things here. I don't know if you think these are realistic points. First, regarding 9/11, I think some of these people that were in Florida, they didn't want to learn how to land planes. And how realistic is it to have lasers on all these planes? Your Environment is a New Mexico company that was doing, I just saw this on 60 Minutes, testing on drones. And I seen lasers shot out of the ships, the Navy ships. So why in 2026 we don't have lasers on airplanes?
1: Interesting. There you go.
0: No, that's a good question. I can't answer that. But by the way, my grandchildren live in Tampa. Love the city. I get there 8 times a year, probably.
1: Beautiful place.
9: Okay.
0: Yeah. No, I don't. I can't answer that intelligently, Eduardo. I don't know.
9: Okay.
1: Thank you, Eduardo. Always appreciate you on the Dr. Sky Experience. Let's go to line number 5. Kevin's been patient in Long Island. You're on with Jack Gashel. Good morning to you.
10: Good morning. Great show. I love you on Sunday with Dr. Kastamantidis. I live on Long Island. I've talked to enough people. There was definitely a missile. Was it a shoulder fired? Was it on purpose? Was it an accident? But more importantly, sir, I do request your scientific explanation. How is a plane possible, a TWA-747, to go more than 500 miles an hour at a ground level? Where was the plane, the Pentagon, hitting the Pentagon? Where are the engines? Where is the scientific explanations for 9/11? Please, I know this is a sensitive subject, but how is it possible that in Pennsylvania you don't see the plane? Where was the passengers in the luggage in the Pentagon? Show us the plane. Forget about the alien planes. Show us the plane going across that lawn.
1: Kevin, you
10: bring
1: up
10: believe that a plane hit the Pentagon. No, where's the evidence? The evidence
1: is not
10: physics.
1: Kevin, you're so right. I've watched this, and how many times have we seen an alleged video of the flight that hits the Pentagon? You're right. I mean, you see the hole that it made. Where's the aluminum? Where's the engines, as you described? But, Jack, your thoughts on that? Because these great mysteries, I mean, it's incredible. Tell us more, Jack.
0: I'm gonna disappoint people here because I'm supposed to be a conspiracy theorist. But one guy I trust, a guy named General Ben Parton, he was the dissenting voice in Oklahoma City.
1: Okay.
0: He risked his career to say, a truck bomb did not cause all this damage. He, however, was at the Pentagon that day, and he said, I had body parts in my hand. I had uniforms in my hand. Anyone who tells me a plane did not hit this building doesn't know what they're talking about. Yeah. And I trust in Ben Parton over, someone else's opinion, because I know he's capable of going out on edge to tell the truth.
1: I know. It's so sad because the flight that did hit the Pentagon, as we're talking about here, obviously there is some speculation out there. Where are all the parts? But I guess when you're traveling that fast and you hit something solid like that, there's probably not much left at all, as you see the damage from the aerial photography of that. It's crazy. But Kevin, thank you. We bring up all kinds of different opinions, and we certainly respect everybody as long as we talk about it, right, and what we consider to be critical thinking and dialogue. But let me ask you this before the clock runs out. Your theory, as we get to the end of the show, what did happen, in Jack Cashel's opinion here, with TWA-800? What's the latest information that you could tell this audience of what caused this, at least at this point in time?
0: Well, I would say the smoking gun for me is the PS-3. There was the P-3, rather. It was flying directly overhead, Flight 800.
1: The Orion aircraft, right, a Navy.
0: That's right,
1: Navy
0: P-3 aircraft. Orion. And it was functioning as kind of an AWACS. That it was just coordinating information among the members of his battle group, which included both submarines and cruisers. So, they would communicate to the P-3 and would, send the signal back down to the other entities.
1: Sure.
0: It was right there. It wasn't there for a terrorist. In fact, after the event, immediately after the event, it flew down to South New Jersey to do a routine sub hunt. You know, does that? No, it was there for the sake of coordinating a missile test. The really sharpest guy, and this is the guy who's led the suit, Crick versus Raytheon, a physicist named Tom Stalkup. He's been working this case for 30 years. He and I come to the exact same conclusion from different avenues. He through his technical skills, me from deducing information from all the various variables involved. Yeah.
1: So in summary, it's one of ours, a missile with a misguided situation there, looked at this aircraft or somehow it was, ID'd, and somehow they didn't recognize it was a commercial airliner. And for whatever, I mean, who knows? Beyond that, you've given us your opinion. Let's try to go to one more caller before we go ahead and close out the show. Line number two, Steve in New Jersey. You'll have to be brief, but you're on the air with Jack Cashel. Go ahead.
9: Yeah, hello, Dr. Sky. And here's my comment for the guest. Pierre Salinger went, as a result of this, right, and his theory, he went from being the press secretary for the great JFK, and overnight, when he came forward with his theory that it was an errant missile, U.S. missile, they savaged him, the media and the Clinton administration. And he was never the same after that. What do you think about that, sir?
0: You're absolutely right. They ruined his career. In November of 1996, before anyone had settled on a final theory of what happened, the New York Times ran four articles mocking Pierre Salinger with headlines like, "Hey, Pierre, is that a Masonic flag on the moon?" That's a real headline. And before that, you're right, he was the legendary press secretary for JFK. He had been a secretary, a senator from California. And he was a widely respected international, public relations consultant. After that, he was, put out to pasture.
1: Well, Steve, thank you for your commentary. You're spot on that. And even more important than anything I could ever say is the tribute and memorial to the 230 souls that perished on that night some 30 years ago, and that the families, the relatives that still live with this in their mind. Again, Jack, I really appreciate you. TWA 800, Behind the Cover-Up and Conspiracy. I'd like to do this in the future with you. You're such a broad-based author. One book, if you describe it, and I know it's not fair if we have a minute or so, Ashley, The Untold Story of the Women of January 6th. Just give us a quick look-see, and we'll have you on as long as you would agree to talk more about these books about American exceptionalism and the mysteries that we need to hear about.
0: Well, in that book, I cover 10 women who went to Washington. I cover why they went, what their day was like, what they experienced. Just in quick summary, and I just chose them almost at random. Amazingly, all 10 agreed. I can't say that. All the 8 of the 10 who lived agreed to cooperate with me, as did Ashley Babbitt's mother. 2 of those women were killed by the police. And the other eight, all of them were incarcerated. And the worst crime any of them committed was to break a window. And that woman got 4.5 years in prison. The other 8 all just wandered around inside the Capitol saying prayers or taking selfies, and they all were incarcerated.
1: Wow. Other than Ashley. In other words, that those that perished,
0: Ashley,
1: are those other women
0: Roseanne Boylan. Right.
1: I mean, Ashley perished.
0: They're all out.
1: They're all out.
0: Some of them were still in prison when Trump took over and pardoned them, but 2 of the women were killed, Roseanne Boylan and Ashley Babbitt. And the other 8 all went to prison. And when you look at the nature of their crime and the time they had to serve, you see that it was the greatest mass injustice on American soil since Japanese internment.
1: Wow. Powerful. Jack, we'll have to have you back, but I'm going to get a yes or no from you. Is that fine by you that we can do this again? I hope it is a yes.
0: I have to do it at a night where I can afford to stay up till 2 a.m.
1: Appreciate it. Unless you fly to Hawaii and spend the time doing the interview.
0: I live in Kansas City. When I'm back in Kansas City, it's only 1 a.m.
1: We'll work it out. But I do thank you, Jack Cashel. Tell us again, Substack, how do they get in touch with you? And hopefully
0: Substack.com. The best way to do it is Substack.com, and just look for Jack Cashel. If you have very special information about 800, you can go to my website, cashel.com, and it'll tell you how to contact me.
1: I think that's great, and I'm sure you'll get a lot of response because the mystery still continues here And we're privileged and honored to have you as a guest right here. So thank you. Blessings to you and everyone else who's called the Dr. Sky Experience as we talk about these great subjects that you tell us, ladies and gentlemen, that you're of interest. The subjects of astronomy, space, aviation, weather, celebrity guests, the stories of American exceptionalism, and what about the great mysteries fitting in with TWA 800, the crash, the cover-up, and the conspiracy. Thank you so much, Jack Cashel. We'll do it again, and blessings to you and your family. Thanks for being on board.
0: Well, thanks for having me.
1: Always a pleasure. Ladies and gentlemen, don't forget, it's immediately after this show, stay tuned to the Talk Radio 77 WABC for another Side of Midnight with Lionel as he takes you into the early morning hours, just at the time that the sun is popping up. And don't forget, we're in the dog days of summer. What the heck is that again? July 3 to August 11th. Where do we get the name from? It's the rising of the brightest star in the heavens called Sirius, the dog star. The ancient Egyptians used this, monitored, that is, their agricultural cycles. They call it the helical rising of Sirius. Hot, sultry days of summer, as you would expect. It has an astronomical connection, and we do appreciate our helmsmen, both Bill and Jackson, for making sure that you get on the air, that everybody can be heard clearly in the critical thinking and dialogue mannerisms of which we do the show, a show that we call the Dr. Sky Experience. Tomorrow night, we'll be talking with someone about the subject of consciousness, the Book of Heaven, an interesting woman, Ashley. She's going to be on our radio show. And in hour number two, we're going to go aviation again and talk with an aviation legend, a great book author like Jack Cashel. This one, Bill Yenny, talking all about some of the mysteries of this new Air Force One and what happened when President Trump boarded the older one and not the new one. And also about American railroads, the history of great American exceptionalism, stories you might want to know and didn't know on the Dr. Sky Experience. Clear skies, good health. We'll see you in less than 24 hours.
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11: I'm Jane Metzler. Terrifying scenes in eastern Washington state. Moving wildfire jumped the Spokane River and now threatens neighborhoods in both the Spokane city limits and surrounding areas. The wildfire, fanned by strong winds and high temperatures, weather described as unprecedented there. Anna Johnson posted video on social media. It shows traffic backed up for miles as people try to get out of harm's way.
12: Everyone's evacuating from Nine Mile Falls at Airway Heights. Oh my God. I live in the suburbs. We're packing go bags now.
11: Washington Governor Bob Ferguson declaring a state of emergency, the National Weather Service issuing a particularly dangerous situation, red flag alert for eastern Washington. Idaho's governor now asking for prayers. Brad Little issuing that plea after a gunman opened fire with an AR-style weapon on Saturday afternoon near an In-N-Out Burger restaurant in Twin Falls, the small city about 130 miles southeast of the state capital of Boise. At least three people are dead, including the gunman, two others wounded. Still no word on a possible motive. The FBI and ATF are now assisting with the investigation. President Trump announcing Saturday night that the U.S. and Israel have agreed to cancel planned military strikes against Iran. This after Iran and other countries in the region requested the planned operation be halted. President Trump saying on his Truth Social media page that he is expecting the Iranians to agree to some sort of deal to end the fighting and says that should happen, in his words, rapidly. The FBI and the EPA sounding the alarm after cyber attacks targeted water systems in at least seven states. Investigators suspect Iranian involvement. John Cohen, former acting undersecretary of intelligence.
13: Iran, through its Islamic Revolutionary Guard Corps and its Ministry of Intelligence, operates a global network of hackers.
11: Officials say the hacks already have degraded operations at facilities, including 30 in Minnesota. This is the Worldwide News Network.
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14: Police in Rochester, New York are looking for suspects after a woman was killed and two others injured in a shooting near a Puerto Rican festival early Saturday morning. Rochester Mayor Malik Evans.
15: There were a lot of people there, and they know who this individual was who fired the gun that killed this young lady. And they need to step forward.
14: No suspects are in custody, and the investigation is ongoing. The body of a missing 10-year-old girl has been found in New Jersey's Passaic River. 48 hours earlier, the girl, her 10-year-old friend, and his 11-year-old sister went from playing on the Dundee Island Park boat launch into the river. The boy saved his sister by pushing her to some rocks before he died. His body was found Wednesday night. The NYPD arresting a 42-year-old Bronx man identified as Stephen Charles for sexually abusing six children over 8 years. The alleged abuse happened between January of 2018 and May of this year. Charles has been charged with predatory sexual assault against a child, rape, and many other charges. Actor Vincent Pastore has died at the age of 80. His body was found by friends at his home in the Bronx. Pastore, best known for his role on HBO's The Sopranos as Salvatore Bonpensiero. His other credits include films, Mickey Blue Eyes, Shark Tale, and Revolver. 77 WABC weather forecast, partly cloudy today with light rain in the morning and a high temperature of 81 Monday, partly cloudy with thunderstorms early on and a high of 82, scattered clouds Tuesday with a high near 82. I'm Jane Metzler for 77 WABC News.
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0: War II. They said, we know Sicily, we can help you. But here's the deal. After this was done, the idea was that, well, what do we get? We will allow you to maintain your position. So the United States government, theoretically, it is believed, helped install these very people back into the power that they enjoyed prior to Mussolini. Oh, it is so interesting the way the government, remember the Normandy, remember the ship that was overturned, that capsized on the west side. They thought it was saboteurs. It wasn't. It's Joe Sox Lanza, who ran the docks, met with Meyer Lansky and then Lucky Luciano, who was in Dannemora at the time, and they made a deal with him. They said, listen, if you can help us get to the bottom of this, it wasn't sabotage at all, but they didn't want them to think this. So Lucky Luciano says, great, I'll help you. And we supposedly fixed this. Then when he expected a pardon, they said, oh, no, we're going to exile you. We're going to deport you to Castellammare. And he goes, oh, no. So he had to leave. He thought it was a deal. It was Dewey who double-crossed him. Oh, it is the level of stories are so fascinating. And one of the last aspects, you cannot talk about the JFK assassination without understanding the roles of people like Santo Trafficante and Carlos Marcello and others. It was a different world then. It was so powerful. You know that Frank Costello, nobody knew who he was. Francesco Castiglia. They thought he was Irish. Costello. They loved him in society. He was just this great man, and they didn't know. This is prior to Kefauver, prior to the McClellan Commission. And with J. Edgar Hoover had no interest whatsoever in explaining what was happening. In fact, many people believe that particular story that Roy Cohn, who they say was at the bottom of this, supposedly has stories or pictures of J. Edgar Hoover either in a dress or some compromising position. And they believe later on that somehow this was the trump card, pardon the expression, that people had. And so when organized crime came along, Frank Costello also, by the way, understood that Hoover was basically a degenerate gambler, along with his girlfriend, Clyde Tolson. And he'd give him tips on how to bet or whatever. So when it came to doing an expose on American organized crime, how can J. Edgar Hoover say, yes, we have a problem in this country, organized crime. Excuse me, you're the national police chief, so to speak. Oh, so instead he said, well, forget that. It's communism. Yeah, that's it. Communism. That's the problem. So it's so fascinating. It's history. It didn't really hit the mythic. Because remember, prior to Kefauver, prior to the McClellan Commission, nobody knew anything about this. Nobody knew who these people were. Then later, then the Godfather came, Joe Colombo. It goes on, and it is so interesting. And it created kind of its own folklore. Let me tell you, in our country, we have certain, I'll call it folklore to an extent, though, You can argue all day long whether organized crime is still big, but we have the American cowboy, we've got the biker, you know, the easy rider type, and we have the mobster. And this is something that is part of our, it's been a part of our love. Nothing captures us. And remember, it started with The Godfather. It was the first time you showed, or they tried to show, the upper echelons of it. Not the street level, but the upper echelons, who was in charge, the stories behind. And one thing about The Godfather also, very, very little cussing, very minimal, de minimis nudity. There was the Apollonia scene in Godfather 1. I think, I'm not going to tell you the word, but they really didn't, how do I say this, they did not I think pretty mild. By the way, one of the best pieces of trick photography ever was when Luca Brasi, Lenny Montana, was stabbed in the hand at the Edison Hotel. And it's so interesting. One of the best movies. Do you know, by the way, interesting fact, that when Francis Ford Coppola, he went through hell, Charlie Bluthorn and Bob Evans, these people from Paramount, they were horrible. They wanted Robert Redford and Anthony Quinn, and they said, no. And then when they showed him Michael, Al Pacino, they said, you're crazy. He's a midget. You're nuts. So when they showed him the first dailies, it was his first scene with Bonacera, remember, from Bonacera. Right. And by the way, Marlon Brando was doing Frank Costello's voice, theoretically. But they didn't know what this was. And the line was, what did you light this with a cigarette lighter? What is this? They never saw this before. And Brando had to guarantee he was not exactly the famous Brando he was later on. In any event, Francis Ford Coppola realized, I'm done with this. I'm through. I mean, it's going to be tomorrow. They're going to just can this and just shut it down. So they cut the Sollozzo scene with Al Lettieri and Sterling Hayden. That's another character. When they saw that, this is the Paramount heads, they go, you got it. You're in. Because what you saw is what Al Pacino did, his character, you saw him go dark. Because at first it was kind of like a buoyant, kind of a happy, kind of an innocent, sort of. He was really the powerhouse. But you saw him go dark. And he never came back. It is so interesting. It is so, and I'm not saying it's just to create false senses of complexity, but it's truly that great. Let's go to Paul in Connecticut. Paul, you're on Another Side of Midnight with Lionel.
1: Hello, good morning, Lionel. When I was young, I got a tour of the FBI building with my dad, and I was hooked after the G-Man came out with a machine gun and opened up his suitcase and took it out of there. And one of my favorite movies is Al Pacino and I'm trying to think of the name right now. Oh,
0: that would help.
1: Where he's in Miami as an undercover agent, Donnie Brasco.
0: Yeah, that was so. That was a Joe Pistone book. There was so much that was wrong with that book. So much.
1: I didn't read the book, but
0: why?
1: It reminds me of the islands in the Bahamas. You know, they had the,
0: wait a minute, first
1: the
0: of
1: mob
0: all,
1: guys down there.
0: By the way, that it wasn't really Miami. A lot of it was in Tampa, the Tampa area at the time. And most of the Donnie Brasco was here. There's no islands. I don't know what you're talking about with that. You should read the book. Did you ever read the book?
1: I saw real mob guys down there. Makes me think of a bottle of Dom Perignon, 1973 or 4.
0: Hey, Paul, thank you so much, my friend. I love this. I'm trying to make a critical point here. Number one, please read the book. Please read the book. Have you read The Godfather? It's incredible. It's one of the best books ever. And by the way, editorial license is one thing. Joe Pistone, by the way, who played Donnie Brasco, do you know what it's like for him to befriend Sonny Black and to know they were going to kill him? You knew, he knew. In fact, they found Sonny Black with his hands cut off, indicating you introduced him, you extended your hand to this. There's a book by a friend of mine, Jack Garcia, who infiltrated this as well. That book, I think, is, and by the way, Pistone has played that one with the glasses. I mean, he milked that baby for all its worth. We're still seeing him. We're still listening to him. But read the book. And the books are very interesting. Same thing with Wise Guy, Nick Pileggi. The story is not, I could tell you some stories behind the scenes, which I think are even more interesting. Pete on Staten Island, you're on Another Side of Midnight with Lionel.
2: Hi, Lionel. You know that movie Pay or Die, 1960, with Ernest Borgnine?
0: Yes.
2: My cousin played the part. And the thing was, he played.
0: Are you underwater? I can't hear you.
2: Okay,
3: Is it any better now?
0: A little bit.
3: My cousin played Sal Almeida. He played the detective with Ernest Borgnine. He's the guy that was in the dry cleaners, and he shot the guy because he called him Fatso. That was like one of the biggest parts in the movie. And my cousin, he died in an auto accident. A tractor trailer tipped over onto a police Volkswagen, and he was crushed to death.
0: Interesting how we're veering into this, the life and times of your cousin. It's interesting. Hey, Pete, I thank you so much, my friend. Please call me again. Tom in Chicago, you're on Another Side of Midnight with Lionel.
4: Hey, how's it going, Lionel?
0: Good, sir.
4: All right. I like people. I think people are fascinated with these kind of stories of the dark side, because living a normal life is boring. You know, these guys ain't worried about. It's not worried about 401k, street. They doing strange things, killing people with no consequences and all that. We love it.
0: But wait a minute. What about a story about just a serial killer? It's not the same. There's nothing romantic about that. There's nothing, I mean, you can see a story about, you know, Ted Bundy. And also, sometimes there are some black gangsters who I think in some respects, you know, Bumpy, what's his name, or whatever. I mean, those are very interesting too. But, and Irish mob stories, there's something about Italian mob stories. What is this? Explain to me how a woman can fall in love with a guy on death row who's a murderer. Explain that.
4: Well, first of all, she's a woman. You can't ever explain them. And these guys, these women be like you say, bikers, drug dealers. They know they bad guys and still love them.
0: Well, look you at know? You.
4: Yeah. But I'm talking about here it is. You ain't going to go with a hooker and say, I'll marry you. You know, the normal person.
0: You'd be
4: you know.
0: Surprised today. You'd be surprised today.
4: Yeah.
0: And they may not be called a hooker person.
4: Yeah,
0: that's the
4: influence of these movies, though. That's the influence of these but movies. That right there.
0: But it goes back even more. When we had the great train robbery, and we gave bit of Billy the Kid and Bonnie and Clyde and John Dillinger and. You know, there's something, I think, first of all, it's interesting, number one. Number two, the difference between fame and infamy are fleeting. It's just no, fame does not really mean good. Infamy doesn't necessarily mean bad. I don't think we can tell one from the other. But it also tells us, go ahead, sir.
4: Up here in Chicago, Al Capone, you know, it's still like crazy. You know what I'm saying? You're like, he murdered people. He did all these things. And people are still fascinated. They got tours.
0: But you know what he did? He murdered people that were in the biz, so to speak. He opened up soup kitchens. He wasn't the first flamboyant, but close to it. This is a guy who became, before there was John Gotti, there was Al Capone. And you talk about living this miserable life to die of tertiary syphilis. Did you ever see him towards the end of his life? Oh my God, you could see it ravaged. He was like 47 years old. You know that he hit his peak at the age of like 26?
4: Right. Well, most dope dealers do.
0: Well, he's not a dope dealer. He was a little bit different. It was a little bit different time.
4: Right.
0: It was more of a bootleg.
4: Now, these guys be getting money early. And,
0: but you know who the people are now? You know who the criminals are now? AI, big tech. Hey, listen, Tom, thank you, my friend. The idea of the actual old-time thug hood type, I don't know if this has any corollary today. And I just don't think it, I don't know. I don't think it would work necessarily today. 800-848-9222. We're talking about the greatest mob movies. And what is this thing that humans love about organized crime and the like? This is Lionel with you on Another Side of Midnight.
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7: Lady Gaga's album Mayhem has been a historic record breaker for her. The album debuted at number one on Billboard, giving Gaga her biggest streamer yet. She said she almost made it into a solely electro grunge album, but
8: not at all what Mayhem is all about.
7: Gaga fans, known as the Little Monsters, want to know what's next. While Gaga hasn't said, insiders leak she's working on something potentially much softer with an early 2027 release date.
6: This is the Red Apple Entertainment Report. This is Moving America. Here's Jake Novak.
9: You heard about the Supreme Court overturning lots of the Trump tariffs, and that means some of the big U.S. automakers are in line for some nice tariff rebates. But hey, what about the customers? That's what California resident Jason Bullock was thinking when he filed a lawsuit demanding Ford refund some of the tariff-inflated price of the Mexican-made Mustang Mach-E he bought earlier this year. Ford says it's looking into the case, but this thing has class action written all over it. With Moving America, I'm Jake Novak.
6: If you missed Greg Kelly, here's what you missed.
10: What worries me about the midterms, are we going to be there? Are you guys going to show up? Are you giving money? Are you looking at these swing districts? You got to find out what they are. You got to support candidates who are not insane. I think that includes Tom Kane Jr., right? He's not crazy. He was just sad and down in the dumps. And I don't mean to make light of depression, but I do think you can make a big deal out of depression, or you can make fun of it and minimize it. Go out for a jog and smell the roses. You know, I was feeling down in the dumps, and Dr. Samadi, great doctor, he told me to, you know, try exercise and prayer. Look, this guy can prescribe you anything, and I'm sure he has in the past, you know, but it was such a beautiful recommendation. Exercise. Be good to yourself first. And sometimes we don't do that, especially mentally. 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
11: Here's Lionel.
0: Doesn't that do something to you? It affects you. This, I don't think people, well, obviously it's about young people, I don't think they understand what that movie was about. It was incredible. It absolutely, positively was incredible. The effect it had. Not so much, not just on the story. And by the way, Mario Puzo got so many things right. He was a degenerate gambler, so they say. His original book was A Fortunate Pilgrim or something, where Don Corleone was just mentioned in passing. They say it was a great book. But do yourself a favor. Read The Godfather. And read, you'll see different things. Luca Brasi. But they can explain. Whenever Mario Puzo talks about a sex scene or any kind of a fight scene, it is so, exquisitely detailed to the point where you're wondering, I wonder if this is a little bit of a statement about him. Now, anyway, the reason why Vince Pastore died, you know, as you know, and people are going to be, of course, on YouTube, on the social media, acting like this is the word. And by the way, he was 80 years old. I didn't know he was 80 years old. I don't know how old I thought. I guess it makes sense. But they're going to act like this was the worst thing in their life. One in particular I know is probably going through every picture he's got to say, I've got to have a picture of him somewhere so I can post it on Facebook to say, see, look, I knew him. I stood next to him. I never understood that. It's kind of ghoulish. It's weird. Very, very strange. But he was great, and we appreciate that. But watch the reaction, because remember, again, another subdirectory to the story is the effect that social media has on everything. On everything. I wish I could show you the people that I know who are out of their minds, who are some of the most, I don't want to say boring people. Okay, I'll say it. Boring people, nondescript. But if you read their Facebook page, you'd think they live the most exciting life you can imagine. The fun, the excitement, the drinking, it's bizarre. That's all I will say. Our number is 800-848-9222. I want to talk more about this, but also, I don't know, and I'm getting at that age, I think, where I am at that age, where nothing's good like the old stuff. Ah, they don't make movies like they used to. But can you think of anything, maybe Star Wars, maybe something that had the effect that The Godfather had? But not only that, from just in terms of organized crime and law enforcement as well. It was incredible. And why do we have this focus? Could there be another mob movie worth its weight? And why? They really need to do one on the Philly mob. The Scarfo group, that's the story. That's another one that's a little bit twisted with a weird kind of an angle to it. This is Lionel with you, 800-848-9222. Hour number two coming up on Another Side of Midnight. I want to hear from you.
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13: I'm Jane Metzler. A powerful heat dome is gripping much of the western U.S. The temperature in Death Valley is expected to hit 126 degrees. It is causing some serious issues, especially for firefighters. And we are seeing some 70 million people under heat alerts. Record-breaking temperatures are definitely a problem from Arizona to Montana. Scott Douglas is with the Oklahoma City Fire Department.
14: With the heat conditions that we're seeing, you'll hear us quickly adding more companies, more resources, more firefighters, because we want to give our firefighters frequent breaks.
13: Unprecedented weather conditions in eastern Washington state saw a wildfire there jumping the Spokane River. It forced 70,000 people in the Spokane city limits and surrounding suburbs to flee their homes. Forecasters expect relief after the weekend, but officials are urging caution as extreme heat and fire danger persist throughout, again, the central and western U.S. In Idaho, a gunman opening fire with an AR-style weapon Saturday afternoon near an In-N-Out Burger restaurant in Twin Falls. The small city of about 56,000 people is about 130 miles southeast of the state capital of Boise. At least three people are dead, including the gunman, two others wounded. Still no word on a possible motive. The on-again, off-again U.S. attack on Iran is off again. That word from President Trump. The president says military strikes that were planned involving the U.S. and Israel are being canceled, subject to rapidly striking a deal with the country. In a post on his Truth Social platform, President Trump writing, "I have agreed for the future benefit of the world and CAFs, and likewise the survival of a successful and prosperous Iran, to cancel the attack, subject to being able to rapidly make a deal." In Plano, Texas, a memorial service streamed around the world Saturday night to honor Army Private Isabella Gonzalez. Just 19 years old, she graduated from high school last year. Gonzalez was killed in the recent Iranian attack in Jordan. This is the Worldwide News Network.
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13: A weekend celebration in Rochester was shattered by violence early Saturday morning. One woman was killed, two others wounded when gunfire erupted near the city's Puerto Rican festival. Rochester Mayor Malik Evans wants the public's help.
15: There were a lot of people there, and they know who this individual was who fired the gun that killed this young lady. And they need to step forward.
13: No arrests have been made, and detectives are still searching for leads. The body of a missing 10-year-old girl has been found in New Jersey's Passaic River. 48 hours earlier, the girl, her 10-year-old friend, and his 11-year-old sister went from playing on the Dundee Island Park boat launch into the river. The boy saved his sister by pushing her to some rocks before he died. His body was found Wednesday night. The NYPD arresting a 42-year-old Bronx man identified as Stephen Charles for sexually abusing six children over 8 years. The alleged abuse happened between January of 2018 and May of this year. Charles has been charged with predatory sexual assault against a child, rape, and many other charges. Actor Vincent Pastore has died at the age of 80. His body was found by friends at his home in the Bronx. Pastore, best known for his role on HBO's The Sopranos as Salvatore Bonpensiero. His other credits include films, Mickey Blue Eyes, Shark Tale, and Revolver. 77 WABC weather forecast, partly cloudy today with light rain in the morning and a high temperature of 81 Monday. Partly cloudy with thunderstorms early on and a high of 82. Scattered clouds Tuesday with a high near 82. I'm Jane Metzler for 77 WABC News.
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16: 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So with Mamdani in mind, New York in 1 year has lost $11 billion in revenue in one single year. Florida has made $21 billion in net interstate wealth. 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
6: 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It's Another Side of Midnight with Lionel. Now, to the Bernard McGurk Studios,
11: here's Lionel.

0: they have a rock star status. And they're dangerous. Because it's like, let me put it to you this way. In the brain, when certain things are connected nearby in terms of where innervation takes place, innervation, not innovation, but for example, pleasure, pain, fear, dread. Sometimes, for example, something that elicits pain, if in some cases it can be misinterpreted. Let's put it this way. It's in the area of the brain that is part of titillation. So the argument is that sometimes, see, one of the reasons why this, I'm really going into the woods now, but let me just explain this. One of the reasons why people say you should not spank children, and this is very important, is that if you take them and you normally spank the buttocks area, which is what most people think about, because the child's mind is not necessarily settled yet, because parts of the brain are similar in terms of the genital urinary area and, you know, buttocks and this generic area, that if you were to spank a kid or hit some kid, a child may misinterpret that, or the brain may interpret this as being titillating, as being exciting. Why? Because it's parts. You're hitting a part of the body which is near another part of the body, and sometimes the brain can't differentiate. That's why you don't want to spank a kid, because he might be able to confuse anger, pain, titillation, and then you get off into a whole other kind of a strange, I don't want to say words like S&M, but if you know what I'm saying, you don't want to do something where a child early on, when events cement, when you can give them conflicting stimuli and confuse them. Well, that's what we see here. We see somebody who is technically frightening, technically evil, theoretically, but also famous. And our brain can't differentiate the two. To them, it's like, it's famous. I know that guy. Yeah, but he's an escapee. Yeah, but I know that guy. Let me tell you something. When Richard Ramirez, when he would walk into court, the Night Stalker, when he would walk into court, people would faint. When Eichmann walked into the courtroom for the first time in Israel, people fainted. And they weren't in any, believe me, there was in no way what was just considered admiration. But what I'm saying is that your brain can't differentiate the two. That's a famous person. That's infamous. What's the difference? That's all. That's part of the reason why. Let's go to Matt. Matt in the Bronx. You're on another side of midnight with Lionel. Matt? Matt is gone. Thank you so much. Let's go to Charlie on Long Island. Charlie, you're on another side of midnight with Lionel.
1: Hey, not Lionel. I attended an auction today in Great Neck.
0: Excellent.
1: I've never been to one before, so I was curious.
0: What kind of auction was it?
1: Estate
0: sale?
1: No, it was a mixture of seized and estate stuff.
0: Uh-huh.
1: Artwork.
0: Okay.
1: Memorabilia, sports.
0: Okay.
1: And it was a framed picture with Al Capone in the middle, top, and all the other famous, infamous guys.
0: Mm-hmm. Right.
1: Gotti, Bugsy, every known big-time mafiosa.
0: Mm-hmm.
1: And I'm curious to ask you, it started at $50. I didn't know what to expect, you know? What do you think it went for? The curiosity
0: $10,000.
1: Of the room.
0: $10,000.
1: Huh?
0: $10,000.
1: Not even close, but good guess.
0: What?
1: It went for $450.
0: Wow.
1: And it was weird. I thought it would go for more too.
0: But wait a minute.
1: I guess there were people. Huh?
0: But wait a minute. Let me ask you a question. Was it autographed or was it just pictures?
1: I believe some of them were autographed.
0: Okay.
1: But it was all the famous mafiosos from Capone on forward. And I was looking at it. And I'm like, oh my God, they got Gotti in there and Castellano.
0: Well, you know what's interesting? Technically speaking, Capone wasn't a mafioso. he wasn't really okay. in a family. I mean, nothing that right. matters. One time, I used to work in a police, we used to have a courtroom in a police station, and they had famous booking photos. And I remember just staring at these very clear pictures of Al Capone towards the end. His signature, he wrote letters to his son. You should read the letters. They're yeah. very loving and touching.
1: Well, these before this. Some of them may have been booking photos.
0: Yeah.
1: They were all black and white, but they were all headshots of, you know, nothing of right. them dead or
0: no, I understand with that. I understand
1: their faces. I didn't see Dillinger on it, though. There was no Dillinger.
0: Well,
1: but
0: now,
1: he wasn't really part of the thug life. He was just a criminal.
0: Well, he was a bank robber. No. During the 20s, the bank robbers, Bonnie and Clyde and others, Dillinger was also known for going into banks and, theoretically, they would say, asking them to destroy mortgages.
1: Did he kill anyone in his spree?
0: I believe so, yeah. I think there was a police. You know what? Bonnie, I'm confusing him with Bonnie and Clyde. I don't know. That's a good question.
1: Bonnie and Clyde, I think, tried not to kill anybody. They just showed intimidation, I think.
0: But what they would do is they would have the loans, the mortgages that these banks would have. He would destroy them.
1: Okay.
0: So that there would be no record.
1: Right. They wanted the poor people to be out of
0: Yeah,
1: bed.
0: Yeah. And right. so the, also...
1: The sharecroppers and whatnot.
0: Right, but it also gave, at that time... It made J. Edgar Hoover famous by almost, how do I say this, attaching himself to the fame right. of these people. Those were really interesting folks. Remember Machine Gun Kelly? Machine Gun Kelly gave the term G-Man when he told J. Edgar Hoover and his men, don't shoot G-Man. They never heard that term before. And there was Pretty Boy Floyd, Babyface Nelson.
1: Right. I love their nicknames.
0: Yeah.
1: May I suggest something for you before you let
0: yes,
1: me know?
0: Sir.
1: I don't know how much time you're giving me. There's a show on Netflix called The Man in the High Castle.
0: Mm-hmm.
1: It's a nice long series about what would happen if World War II ended differently, if the Nazis and the Japanese took over America. And J. Edgar Hoover becomes a Gestapo... He bugs people, basically. I mean, to the max. Worse than he ever did in real life. He had bugs in every, high offices. And anyone who thought needed to be bugged. In fact, the whole country, he wanted bugged. He wanted every Nazi.
0: Well, you know what? That's what he would be very... By the way, thank you for your call. He would be very happy right now. Let me tell you something about J. Edgar Hoover. I think I told you this before, but when I was a kid, very, very quickly... My mother gave me one time, I used to type early. I was typing. We had a typewriter. So one Christmas she gave me stationery with my name on it and the whole bit. I said, what do I do with it? She goes, well, write somebody a letter. And she showed me the form. We had this dictionary, and in the dictionary it showed you letters and the form. And I said, now, to whom should I address this letter? And without thinking, she says, oh, I don't know, J. Edgar Hoover. I said, who's that? I don't know how old I was. I was a kid. He said, well, he's like a policeman. Anyway, just write him a letter and just put FBI, Washington, D.C. Remember, they had the airmail. You know, it just got there. So I wrote J. Edgar Hoover, FBI. So at the time, I was having some problems with this place called the Jamestown Stamp Company. For some particular reason, I don't know why I did this, I sent away for canceled stamps. Why? Because I'm demented. I was a child, 8, 9. I have no idea how old I was. And they would send me these canceled stamps. I apparently owed something. I didn't notice this. I was a kid. So one day my father, we get this note and they're going to sue me. So my father writes a letter. He's a lawyer. He says, my son is without the capacity to enter into a contract. You know, leave me alone or I'll sue you. And my father looks at me with a look of death and says, don't you ever write anybody again. You understand that? Anybody. Don't you write. Just not don't answer ads. He just made it very clear. Don't write anybody anything. I don't even trust you to write. Don't even send a letter. Nothing. Don't write. Okay. It's like the Goodfellas, you know, or the postman. Anyway. I had forgotten that I sent J. Edgar Hoover this letter. Dear Mr. Hoover, I'm a big fan, blah, blah, blah. So it was a Saturday afternoon. And he's out there. And whenever the mailman came, we had this creaky mailbox. And we could always tell. You could hear it a mile away. So he goes out, and he grabs a stack of mail, and he's going through it. And I happen to be there. And he comes across this letter. And it says, Department of Justice, Federal Bureau of Investigation, Office of the Director. I can still see it. Washington, D.C. Addressed to me. And he looks at me and he says, are you writing anybody again? I said, I swear to God, Dad. Are you? I told you. So he opens it up and he looks at it and he says, it's for you. And it was J. Edgar Hoover. Dear Mr. So-and-so, thank you very much. I appreciate it. Your very kind words. I'm sending you, he sent me a book. We became pen pals. So I wrote him back. I didn't know what you're supposed to do. I wrote him thanking him for the thank you. And he wrote me for the thank you back. And we're going back and forth. And he's sending me books. And he invited my family. We were going to go to D.C. He wasn't there. But his secretary wrote me. I knew her. I mean, it was terrific. He was great. Nice man. Just whatever. So whatever they say about him, I understand he had his, believe me, he had his problems. But to this little fat kid in Tampa, he was a gem. I know what you're saying. He probably, like a little kid, he liked kids. See, there you go with that. I don't believe, by the way, I don't believe the walking around in a dress story with Clyde Tolson. That's a Roy Cohn story that he started because Hoover was watched constantly. And to think that he's walking around dressed as Dorothy L'Amour makes no sense. Our number is 800-848-9222, 800-848-9222, as many twos as you want. We're talking about an amalgam of why we love dangerous people, outlaws, movies and outlaws. What does this say about us? What does this say about what really turns us on as a culture? This is Another Side of Midnight with Lionel.
2: It's funny, you know. It's a good story. It's funny. You're a funny guy.
3: What do you mean? You mean the way I talk?
2: What? It's just, you know, you're just funny. It's funny, you know, the way you tell the story and everything.
3: Funny how? I mean, what's funny about it?
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3: Anthony. He's a big boy. He knows what he said. What'd you say?
4: You're right.
3: Funny how? What?
2: You know, you're funny.
3: You mean, so? Let me understand this, because maybe it's me, I'm a little, but I'm funny how? I mean, funny like I'm a clown, I amuse you, I make you laugh, I'm here to amuse you. What do you mean funny? Funny how?
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6: 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It follows Diggory and Polly as they discover the wood between the worlds. It stars Meryl Streep, Daniel Craig, and Carey Mulligan. Originally set for a Thanksgiving Day release, the film had to be pushed back to February 2027, so expect to be inundated with Narnia merch for all of 2027.
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8: October 1794, President George Washington personally leads a militia of 13,000 men to put down the rising Whiskey Rebellion in western Pennsylvania. This was the first and remains the only time a sitting U.S. president has led a military campaign. Washington's decision to join the fray personally put an end to years of attacks on tax collectors and helped establish the federal government's supremacy in tax matters.
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4: 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This is Another Side of Midnight with Lionel. Now, to the Bernard McGurk Studios, here's Lionel.
0: Let me tell you something. Bill Lee, I don't know how you do it. You know, we're still debating whether the end of The Sopranos was a good idea. I think it was genius. It represents it in many respects. My wife and I drive by Holston's all the time. That, of course, was that final scene. And I remember that the time this came on, thinking to myself, this was the end, the finale. By the way, let me just say something very quickly. Speaking of organized crime, and let's call it organized crime being LCN, you know, La Cosa Nostra or Mafia, whatever you want to call it, the life. What really killed it, and I'm not saying it's gone, I'm not making any judgment about that. Nothing ever goes away, but there is a significant difference in what it used to be. First of all, was racketeering, the RICO statute. This allowed prosecutors to target entire enterprises and their leadership. Not just individual crimes. It changed everybody. This is Robert Blakey. Next, WITSEC, witness protection. Immunity, safety, encouraging people to break omerta. You know, that was huge. And also surveillance, undercover ops, the likes of which you've never seen before. But there's also some things too. There's neighborhood assimilation. You know, younger generations of Italian Americans, you know, they assimilated into broader, you know, societies, kind of reducing traditional local recruitment, so to speak. It's a way of life. If you're raised in this, your family and your cousins and your brothers and your neighbors, it's something that, how can you not want to be a part of something that you've known since day one? But if that landscape has changed, the chance for recruitment and the likelihood decrease as well. And also, there's changes in labor, business, the decline of traditional labor unions, the rise of, you know, corporate consolidation. It dried up this classic extortion, racketeering. It changed everything. But surveillance, more than anything else. Do you know that everything has changed so drastic? Let me give you another example, and I was going to mention this, but perhaps maybe not. For the first time in a long time, we're talking about reinstituting the draft. Now, the president and everybody is saying, oh, no, that's not going to happen. Well, I don't know. For the first time, they're talking about re-upping it. This time, there's no draft card. You don't go into the post office. You don't register. You are registered. It's done for you. We know where you are. We will sign you up ourselves. Changes everything. It changes totally everything. And if you look at what's happening with drugs, the proliferation of drugs right now, it's Mexico. Organized crime, in many respects, is on the level of Mexican cartels. Another thing, too, which is interesting. Right after the fall of the Soviet Union, you saw a proliferation of other groups. Russian mobs, Albanians and others. But Russian mobs in particular. One detective noted one time, he says he knew something was different. When he sees these folks under the typical, you know, the Russian types, and they were playing chess. These were educated people from a different mindset. And when you also throw in other things like Chinese triads and Japanese and others, it changes things differently. So everybody has different iterations of organized crime, it's been affected differently by different law enforcement. But when it comes to what is romantic, what we want to watch on TV, what people have loved, oh no, classic American organized crime. Let's face it, that's what people find fascinating. And I reiterate and perseverate, perhaps, and perorate this question. Why? The third, the final hour coming up on Another Side of Midnight with Lionel.
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7: Police in Rochester, New York are looking for suspects after a woman was killed and two others injured in a shooting near a Puerto Rican festival early Saturday morning. Rochester Mayor Malik Evans.
10: There were a lot of people there, and they know who this individual was who fired the gun that killed this young lady. And they need to step forward.
7: No suspects are in custody, and the investigation is ongoing. The body of a missing 10-year-old girl has been found in New Jersey's Passaic River. 48 hours earlier, the girl, her 10-year-old friend, and his 11-year-old sister went from playing on the Dundee Island Park boat launch into the river. The boy saved his sister by pushing her to some rocks before he died. His body was found Wednesday night. The NYPD arresting a 42-year-old Bronx man identified as Stephen Charles for sexually abusing six children over 8 years. The alleged abuse happened between January of 2018 and May of this year. Charles has been charged with predatory sexual assault against a child, rape, and many other charges. Actor Vincent Pastore has died at the age of 80. His body was found by friends at his home in the Bronx. Pastore, best known for his role on HBO's The Sopranos as Salvatore Bonpensiero. His other credits include films Mickey Blue Eyes, Shark Tale, and Revolver. 77 WABC weather forecast, partly cloudy today with light rain in the morning and a high temperature of 81 Monday, partly cloudy with thunderstorms early on and a high of 82, scattered clouds Tuesday with a high near 82. I'm Jane Metzler for 77 WABC News.
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11: I'm Jane Metzler. Thousands evacuated in North Spokane as a fast-moving wildfire jumped the Spokane River, now threatening neighborhoods in both the city limits and surrounding areas. That fire, fanned by strong winds and high temperatures, weather described as unprecedented. Emma Johnston posted video on social media. It shows traffic backed up for miles as people tried to get out of harm's way.
12: Everyone's evacuating from Nine Mile Falls at Airway Heights. Oh my God. I live in the suburbs. We're packing go bags now.
11: Washington Governor Bob Ferguson declaring a state of emergency, and the National Weather Service issued a particularly dangerous situation red flag alert for eastern Washington. The death toll is up to 67 for those who have tried to enter the Spanish enclave of Ceuta. Most of those who came to the territory have returned across the border to Morocco. This man is from Sudan, says he does not want to go back.
13: I prefer to die here than to go back.
11: Meantime, Spain has installed a floating barrier near a seawall between Morocco and Ceuta after tens of thousands of migrants crossed into the Spanish territory on Thursday. Many of them were young men of military age. Ceuta has a population of 80,000, and it is believed as many as 60,000 migrants had invaded that small city. President Trump announcing Saturday night the U.S. and Israel have agreed to cancel planned military strikes against Iran. This after Iran and other countries in the region requested the planned operation be halted. President Trump says he is expecting the Iranians to agree to some sort of deal to end the fighting. He says it should happen rapidly. Authorities in Moscow say an explosion triggered by a homemade bomb carried by a woman killed three people, injuring at least 21 others. This happened just before 8 p.m. local time Saturday near a popular restaurant in one of the city's skyscrapers. Russia's anti-terrorism committee said that an unidentified woman had tried to get into the restaurant but was stopped by a security guard. This is the Worldwide News Network.
5: 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If you missed Bo's Nerdly, here's what you missed.
14: Everybody in this audience that follows politics knows about the long history of Joe Biden's racist remarks. Poor children. That's like Kathy Hochul, governor of New York. With that, remember that quote she said, when black kids don't know how to use computers and black children don't know how to do, and black people, it's just, the racism is just ridiculous and absurd. But then she was talking about how he eulogized, and Obama eulogized him too, Senator Robert Byrd, who was the former Ku Klux Klan Cyclops, which he was in, that was one of the official titles for the recruiters of the Ku Klux Klan. And Senator Robert Byrd was the Democrat Party Senate Majority Leader.
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0: Elon Musk, after he had his little fight with President Trump last year, said that he was going to redirect his efforts and his money and his political spending on a third party. Well, he's decided to forget all about that. And now he says he is going to play a major role in funding Republicans through his super PAC for the midterm elections. Musk has authorized his super PAC to spend up to $100 million to $120 million on a new field of different groups of in many states to help elect Republicans in November. Musk is going to focus on Senate races in Alaska, Iowa, Maine, Michigan, and Ohio. And it's also going to be doing some spending in the North Carolina and Texas Senate races in addition. So that's different. That's a different new development there. Now, in 2024, Musk, with all of his PACs, spent more than $250 million to support President Trump. And that was the most spending ever. Now, just a couple of days ago, Musk was doing that very famous interview now. It's become famous with the New York Times. And this is also now another one that he did more recently with The Economist. And it's interesting how it only took about a week for a moment in that interview where it looked like that interviewee had Elon Musk on the ropes. She was pushing him about his policies and his statements about Europe and how he was being too outlandish in his predictions. Of course, we all saw what happened in Spain. Just talking about that 60,000 migrant bum rush of the border. Elon Musk in this interview was basically predicting it, and the reporter was pushing him on it. Of course, Elon Musk has been proven true. Let's listen to this.
1: Exaggerate the scale of Europe's problem.
2: I think people are asleep at the switch and do not realize the magnitude of the issue.
1: I also think that your interventions, however well-intentioned they may be, risk making Europe's problem a lot worse.
2: How?
1: Because you are putting your support behind people who are proto-authoritarians, who are not trying simply to, you know, make sure there is better integration of Muslims or to secure the borders, but who have very clear fascist tendencies, and you will cause huge divisions within Europe.
2: I think what you're saying is total fiction. And really, I'm simply saying that Europe has to have secure borders.
0: And a lot of people on social media posting that interaction between Musk and The Economist interviewer, while on a split screen, they show the people rushing the border in Spain. So it only took about 10 days or so for this reporter to be really made to look very, very foolish when it comes to what she was pushing and trying to embarrass Elon Musk. Now, another person working very hard to help Republicans in the midterms is a guy named Scott Pressler. Remember him? Scott Pressler is the guy who really pushed in the state of Pennsylvania to register Republicans, educate Republicans during the 2024 election. And since then, he hasn't stopped. He continues his registration pushes all over the country. He was back in Pennsylvania this weekend at the town of York, at their state fair in York, Pennsylvania, where he is not only trying to register Republican voters, but educate people about the Save America Act. And a local reporter walked up to Scott Pressler and tried to press him on election security and whether that was really an issue. Here's how they had that interaction.
3: Speak directly to the American people. In 2008, Al Franken was elected by 312 votes. In New Jersey, Governor Mikey Sherrill, Democrat, said that 6,600 illegal aliens are on the voter rolls and 400 of those voted. 400 is more than 312. Anyone that says that 400 is a low number, a statewide election was decided by that. Yeah. John Duarte lost by 187 votes as a congressman in California, 187 votes. And Michelle Steele in California lost her race by 653 votes. And one last one.
4: Okay.
3: Iowa was decided by 6 votes in 2020. Yeah. I know my stats.
4: You know your stats. Are you changing anyone's minds? Because we know how entrenched people are, yes, on their sides. And as soon as they see you, they go, that's that guy. But are they listening to that guy?
3: I think the hair wins them over. I think when they see the hair and my jovial nature, but more importantly, you know who came out in support of basically the Save America Act? James Carville, one of the lead proponents of the Democrat Party.
4: I would love to.
0: The long-haired Scott Pressler doing a good job in that interview and also mentioning his long hair. Anyway, that is where we are with some of those races, some of the larger stories. But in a specific race, I want to let you know, again, I think the one that everyone is looking at the most is the Democrat primary for the Senate in Michigan. Now, we are now just 2 days away from that. That's going to be Tuesday, August 4th, this coming Tuesday. The latest poll showing Abdul El-Sayed a Democrat.

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4: Talking the news
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5: Live here at 5:48 a.m. here in New York City. This is the News Hour, Weekend Edition. I am Jake Novak. If you're just joining us, I want to get you updated on the breaking news stories, the major stories that happened overnight. The biggest one, of course, being President Trump saying that the U.S. and Israel have called off major military strikes, massive military strikes that they were prepared to take out a major Iranian targets, including their oil facilities, infrastructure, etc. Because, according to the president and according to some other sources, the Iranians are now willing to make a deal specifically about reopening safe traffic through the Strait of Hormuz. It may be a different route through the Strait of Hormuz that shipping will have to take, but nevertheless, it would be safe. This is a plan apparently put forward by Abbas Araghchi, who is the foreign minister of Iran. Now, there have been a lot of questions in recent weeks whether or not the foreign ministry really has any real solid authority in Iran, whether they get pushback from the IRGC or not. It is possible that the recent U.S. attacks that focused on IRGC members about a week or so ago might be the reason why this foreign minister now has more juice and standing to make such an offer. That is what seems to be the jigsaw puzzle that we're putting together this morning. Again, a lot of people casting doubts on this, whether or not Iran will really be able to make a deal, whether they really want to make a deal. But President Trump says for now, this is all going to get called off. Now, we'll see what the people with skin in the game, money in the game, in other words, are going to feel about this in just about 12 hours and 10 minutes. Because at 6 p.m. here, New York time, tonight, oil trading, futures oil trading will resume. And we'll see if the oil traders are buying this. If they believe there's a good chance that a deal will be made, even if it'll just be temporary, we should see oil prices go down pretty significantly from the $86.80 per barrel level that we closed at on Friday. Again, that doesn't mean that they have the final say, but they have an important say in that, and so we'll see where that goes. That's one major story right now. Another major story is the pressure on the Mamdani administration here in New York City over that pied-à-terre tax, that second home tax, and the letters that they sent to tens of thousands of New Yorkers basically telling them, prove to us that you don't owe us money, which, by the way, is contrary to a pillar of Western civilization. It's the other way around. If you demand money from someone, the burden of proof is on you, not on them. But anyway, the deadline to prove you don't owe New York City money was going to be August 21st. That has now been extended to September 21st. We'll see if that's good enough. But you might expect, maybe you might want to expect yet another backtrack from the Mamdani administration in a couple of days from just that extension of the deadline. But we shall see. We shall see. Another major story, coming out overnight. We've been following that crazy story in Spain. So many people saw that incredible video from Thursday going into Friday morning of people, tens of thousands of people just rushing that border en masse. Frightening situation. 67 people died, by the way. So it wasn't just a funny video to laugh at and look at how Spain has become so incredibly inept at its border security. But Spain now saying that they are going to build a 1,600-foot-long fence on the aquatic part of that border. So I guess they'll put some kind of a fence in the water, or at least right on the shore, to stop that from happening again. And Spain continues to claim that most of the 60,000 people, almost all of them men, military-age Muslim men, have returned to Morocco. Again, don't know how you confirm that. Now, here's another moment that many of you may remember, one of the biggest moments in TV history. Listen to this.
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0: What?
1: Jesus Christ. I gotta sit down. I feel like I can't stand. Is that okay, Tony? Did I sit?
2: That was a moment in The Sopranos when Big Pussy was shot by Tony Soprano and his other associates. And that, of course, was a great, great character played by the great Vincent Pastore. Well, he was found dead in his home at age of 80. He lived on City Island, which is part of the Bronx, but it's kind of an enclave in the Bronx. You have to take a special bridge to get over there. He had an incredible career. Actually, though, of course, The Sopranos was set in New Jersey, as you know, but he was actually from New Rochelle. And even though he grew up in an Italian community, he says he did not really have any real interactions with mobsters. So that just goes to show what a great actor he was. He was born in the Bronx, though, in 1946. He fought in the Vietnam War and even then got his degree at Pace University. He appeared in a number of movies, Carlito's Way, Goodfellas, and then, of course, the major part of his career, that role as Big Pussy in The Sopranos. And he'll be very, very much missed here in the New York area. And, of course, among all the people who love those Sopranos reruns that we continue to watch all over the country. Let's get you back to some of the other stories going on right now. I wanted to tell you a story here. This is a New York-based story because this involves Cornell University. You might remember that student at Cornell University who was given a great, great interview to get a great job opportunity for this summer here in New York City by a Jewish-owned company. His name is Austin Franco. And instead of just deciding he didn't want to work for that company, he went viral for publicizing in his job interview that he was not interested in working for Jews. He is a Cornell University student. Well, it turns out his parents are not too happy with him. According to him, he has been kicked out of his home from his parents, and now he needs people to help him fund his education. Because despite this very, very embarrassing incident, Cornell University has welcomed him back for this coming semester. Well, sadly, I guess you could say, Austin Franco has put up a GoFundMe campaign and another Give, Send, Go campaign where he has already amassed $8,000. And he's also had $25,000 raised for him in a separate fundraiser. Unbelievable. The Democrat Socialists across the country, again, getting a lot of traction. We'll see. Likely, they're going to get another win in Michigan, at least according to the polls, in that big race coming up in Michigan on Tuesday. But a very interesting moment happened on C-SPAN, where one of the Democrat Socialists talking in an interview on C-SPAN was then subjected to a question from a caller. Now, here is an immigrant who was talking about what she thinks when she sees the Democrat Socialists. And wait till you hear where she's from when the interviewer asks her where she's from. Listen to this.
3: Well, my comment is there's nothing. You know, I came from a country, so I know about that. So in the U.S., we're not going to be fooled by people like you. We are not. There is a reason why everybody's trying to get here. This is the only place in the world where if you work hard, you can make it. And that's what I did, coming here with nothing and made it. So that idea of democratic socialism, it's trying to put lipstick on pigs. We're not going to take it. We know what you're coming from.
4: Denise,
3: we're not going to take it in the U.S.
4: Can I ask what country you came from?
3: What?
4: What country did you come from?
3: I come from Haiti.
2: There you have it. A woman from Haiti berating a Democrat socialist, knowing what is in store for America if socialism and communism comes here. I want to get you updated on the major auto news for the week. A big, big story of the week was Ford Motor Company. Now, they actually did not come in with the amount of money coming in during the 3 months of the year from March to the end of June that they wanted to. They call that revenues. They did not make as much in revenues as they expected. But still, investors really loved the news from Ford when Ford raised its full-year profit guidance. Ford says its sales are doing pretty well, and more importantly, the price increases that they put in on a couple of their models at the beginning of the year are not hurting sales enough. So that's something investors really like to see. Ford shares were up 2.2% for the week, but more importantly, Ford shares are up 36% from a year ago today. Now, in Japan, by the way, you may have heard that there was an earthquake in Japan. Again, not getting a lot of coverage. It was a major earthquake, a 7.1 magnitude earthquake on Tuesday. Number of people have died. About 10 people have died so far. But this has really put a dent in auto production. Toyota is having to still delay the reopening of their plant in Miyata, M-I-Y-A-T-A, where they make the Lexus EX and a number of other Lexus models, and the Toyota 4Runner. And Nissan and Mitsubishi also have had to delay the reopening of their plants. So we'll have to see if this major problem with the earthquake in Japan causes some supply issues here in the United States for some of those very popular models, especially the Lexus. Interesting report from the Insurance Institute for Highway Safety on the crash rates for Waymo. That is the self-driving car company owned by Google's Alphabet, compared to human rates. Now, the new data shows that Waymo robo-taxis have a 68% lower crash rate than human drivers. And in places like Los Angeles, where they, again, broke this down by city, it is a 71% lower crash rate than humans. In Phoenix, 76% lower. San Francisco, only 35% lower. Those hills may be confusing the cars a little bit. And there was one city where the humans were better, even though it was a very small size of Waymo's running in Austin. But Austin, Texas, it was actually 4% higher rate Waymo's of accidents. So there you go, Austin. Good on you, Austin drivers. Here's a city where we can't say good on you. It's the small town of Hartman, Colorado. Listen to what happened here. Colorado town in Hartman has had some issues with its water safety and its water purity. They got $1 million in grants to do something about it, and nobody knows what happened to that $1 million. And now we found out that as far back as February, the entire city government of Hartman, Colorado, just packed up and left. And this was not something that was publicized very much throughout the country, even in the rest of Colorado. But it's so bad now that the Secretary of State of the state of Colorado, Jenna Griswold, has now officially declared the city of Hartman and its government to be abandoned. Talk about accountability in America. That would just about be the extreme opposite of that. All right. That's it for the NewsHour Weekend Edition here on Sunday. I'll be joining you again tonight live at 7 p.m. for Freedom 250, The Decisions That Made America.
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5: I'm Matt Piper. The U.S. was allegedly set to bomb Iran this weekend. President Trump decided to pull back last night. News Nation's Hannah Doba has the details.
6: The president put this out on Truth Social. I'm going to read part of it. The USA is locked and loaded and ready to go against the Islamic Republic of Iran at levels of military terror, strength, and power not seen since World War II. He also said the total opening of the Hormuz Strait and an end to Iran's nuclear threat is the goal. Based on this request, I have agreed for the future benefit of the world, likewise the survival of a successful and prosperous Iran, to cancel the attack, subject to being able to rapidly make a deal.
5: Trump says the U.S. and Israel are holding fire at the request of Iran and regional mediators. Three people died after a gunman opened fire at a shopping area in Twin Falls, Idaho. News Nation's Mills Hayes.
7: There were hundreds of people that were in that area when this active shooter situation started just after 2 o'clock in Twin Falls, Idaho. And they say that they are trying to interview as many people as they possibly can right now to figure out exactly what took place. We do know that the suspect is dead. However, a Twin Falls city spokesperson did tell NBC News that three people have died, two are injured, and they expect that number to increase.
5: Along the waters of Ceuta, Spain, workers are clearing debris from the beach after mass migrant crossings into Spain's North African enclave. Spain says the crossings into Ceuta stopped overnight as police began installing a 1,600-foot floating barrier off its border with Morocco following a rush that killed at least 67 people. According to Spanish authorities, about 50,000 had crossed into Ceuta by land and sea starting Thursday. The Florida Attorney General's office has launched a state-level investigation into Dr. Anthony Fauci, reviewing his pandemic-era records for potential violations of state law. News Nation's Ryan Bass has that.
8: Florida's Attorney General, that would be James Uthmeyer, is the one who's bringing forward this investigation. And he says Fauci's repeated refusal to answer questions before Congress this week prompted his office to launch this state investigation. He wants his team to look into Dr. Fauci's pandemic records, public statements, and financial interests to determine whether he misled the public or caused harm to Floridians, whether it be physically or monetarily. Uthmeyer says subpoenas could go out soon.
5: In California, who says dogs can't surf? In Pacifica, the annual World Dog Surfing Championships taking place.
9: Isa's 6 years old. Since she's been about six, seven months old, we just went to the beach. Around then, COVID was happening, so she learned her way around the ocean. And right after that, I got a surfboard, put it in the pool. She learned her balance, and then I kind of put the two together, and here we are.
5: This is the Worldwide News Network.
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5: A man was found stabbed to death this weekend in a Long Island City luxury high-rise. First responders arrived at the Hayden Apartments on Hunter Street to find the 36-year-old man unresponsive. He was later pronounced dead on the scene. Police in Queens are now investigating. Nassau County police have arrested three suspects in the June murder of an 18-year-old in Hempstead. The victim had been beaten, kicked, and stabbed during what authorities describe as a gang attack, and was pronounced dead at the hospital. The suspects, ages 17, 20, and 21, each now face murder charges. All three allegedly entered the country illegally and have prior criminal histories. This case has raised fresh concerns about gang activity on Long Island. New York City has now extended the deadline for homeowners to apply for a pied-à-terre tax exemption with a new cutoff date of September 18th instead of the original August 21st. The extension is meant to give additional time to prove primary resident status for properties valued at more than $5 million. The graduated surcharge targets luxury non-primary residents. A Bronx man has been arrested and is now facing charges over the alleged sexual abuse of six young people over an eight-year span. NYPD detectives say 42-year-old Stephen Charles abused five boys and a girl ranging in age from 10 to 18, with the latest reported instance happening in May. Charles now faces counts of predatory sexual assault against a child and rape, along with a number of other charges. Actor Vincent Pastorius died at the age of 80. His body was discovered by friends at his home in the Bronx, according to his manager. Pastorius was best known for his role on HBO's The Sopranos as one of the show's central characters. 77 WABC weather forecast. Mostly cloudy and humid today with a high of 82. Tonight, thunderstorms and heavy downpours are possible. Mostly cloudy otherwise with an overnight low of 71. A high of 82 tomorrow with thunderstorms and a chance of flooding rains early on in the week. I'm Matt Piper for 77 WABC News.
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12: Welcome back to Let the Record Show with Chairman Jesse Garcia of the Republican Party. Jesse is the vice chair of the New York State Republican Party and a county chair of the Suffolk County Party out in Long Island, New York. With us is noted attorney, commentator, and essayist, our co-host, Eric Levine. I'm Judge Richard Weinberg. And once again, we're honored and privileged to have the chairman of the Foreign Affairs Committee, United States House of Representatives, with us, Brian Mass, the graduate of Harvard, a winner of the Bronze Star, and a great war hero, Purple Heart. Mr. Chairman, this is very difficult times that we're seeing internationally in foreign policy. I had from the very beginning real doubts and concerns about the April ceasefire, and I think what I've seen, I want to get your thoughts. Iran seems to have regrouped, rebuilt, showing resiliency. To them, staying alive is victory. To us, if we have to get that regime out of there, containment is not enough, in my humble opinion. Your thoughts, Mr. Chairman.
13: Yeah, you know, I've always captured it this way. There's reasons to be skeptical, reasons to be optimistic. The optimistic reasons are what the United States of America has been doing to them for months now, just degrading them continuously at you know, the point of, you know, ordnance, their Navy, their Air Force, their weapons supply. They are resilient. I wouldn't take that away from them. They are resilient. The reasons to be continually skeptical is because we're dealing with Iran, who lies about everything. And, you know, even as they did with the ceasefire, they had an opportunity to bring this conflict to an end. Ultimately, they didn't want to bring it to an end, which is what they've been since 1979, is engaging in a forever war with the United States of America. So where do we need to be? We need to be relentless with them, in my assessment, and allowing them absolutely zero room to breathe. Regroup, I would say, is something that they have done. I wouldn't say rebuilding is something that they've been able to do. They might be able to go and visit what used to be Natanz, Isfahan, Fordo. They're not able to really actually go and rebuild that rubble at this point. There are other places that are being targeted in terms of nuclear infrastructure as well, but you know, put our foot on their throat and don't let up.
14: Yeah, so Congressman, this is Eric Levine. Thank you very much for joining us. I want to continue talking about Iran for a second. One of the things that I find a little bit troubling, and I share Richard's view, and I share your view of we have to be relentless, is our willingness to stop, and then they'll break whatever ceasefire there may be, and then we retaliate. My concern is that they then set the pace of the war. They then set the agenda for the war of when we fight, when we don't fight. Do you share that concern?
13: I think it's a fair critique of what could be. I don't assess that that's exactly how it's played out. President Trump, just because somebody wants something from the United States doesn't mean that they get that from the United States. You know, obviously, we're talking about an enemy that we can identify those that they've killed since Epic Fury began attacking the United States of America. And ultimately, as we mentioned already, ending a ceasefire, attacking us again, killing Americans again. But before that, I use the example of 30 months prior to Epic Fury ever beginning. They attacked the United States over 350 times, killed numerous U.S. service members, numerous U.S. contractors and civilians, and countless other things that took place. That is the forever war that they have been engaging in.
14: Yeah,
13: the president has not said, well, okay, you decide you want to stop shooting, we're going to stop shooting today. That's not his MO. That's not how he does it. Would he love to see the regime end their activities and change and turn over a new leaf? 100%. We would all love to see that. We're all skeptical that could ever happen.
14: Yeah, I agree with that 100%. And I think you make an incredibly important point that a lot of Americans either didn't know or failed to or forget. That this regime is responsible for the deaths and maiming of thousands of Americans, going back to 1979, the Marine barracks in Beirut, Khobar Towers, one-third of the dead and wounded in Iraq and Afghanistan. So when people talk about Donald Trump starting this war, it always makes my hair stand on end, because Donald Trump hasn't started this war. Donald Trump is the first president that has chosen to fight back in Iran's war against us. And that's why I think it's so critically important to your point that we remain relentless. And
13: everybody else is kind of like, the adage about a domestic violence victim. Oh, how'd you get that black eye? Well, I fell down the stairs or something like that, you know, and it's like denying that they have been hitting us, trying to make something up as though it hasn't been them hitting us when it has been all along.
14: Yeah, 100%. So one of the things I want to talk about, the National Defense Authorization Act, you were instrumental in helping it get out of the House and up to the Senate, where it appears to be stalled. And for our listeners who don't know, the National Defense Authorization Act is that piece of legislation that funds our military, basically funds the government's ability to defend the homeland. And it has not yet been passed by the Senate. So I'm just curious of, on your view of whether or not that failure to pass the NDAA now both impacts the war effort in Iran and whether it impacts our national security interests writ large.
13: Yeah, let me answer that and let me give 60 seconds on how the sausage is made, so to say. Right. So out of the House, we passed the National Defense Authorization Act, all things Department of War, all things Pentagon. The Senate will hopefully ultimately pass their own version of this with what would be the Senate priorities, many of them the same ones as the House, some of them different. They haven't got to that point of them passing their version yet. Once they and they're still in session for 2 weeks right now, so it could happen. Hopefully they pass their version, and then what you'll see is a merging of the House version and the Senate version. They'll both have to go to the House and the Senate for a vote. The biggest obstacles to that taking place are any Democrats right now, as much as they used to acknowledge the threat that Iran was, they used to vote to say, literally, use any and all means necessary, United States of America, from preventing Iran from getting a nuclear weapon. They used to recognize these things. Now, anything that has to do with the United States of America fighting back against Iran, who has been in a forever war against us, they do not support. So that is the biggest hurdle in the Senate. Democrats won't support anything that touches destroying Iran and their threat against the world. So does that affect us? Absolutely. That affects everything from the maintenance of aircraft, the maintenance of ships, the support of our service members that operate all of the above and a thousand other things. It affects the ability to have our supply chains produce the parts that are needed for every piece of equipment that goes on land, air, and sea. It affects the ability for our defense industrial base to predict what they will be able to produce in the next year or the years to come when this is not passed. It affects the ability to fund the operations that are going on against Iran as we speak, or our ability to defend ourselves in the Pacific against China, or what's going on in Taiwan, or Europe, Russia, Ukraine, Venezuela, Gulf of America. It affects every single bit of that, the politics that is being played.
14: Yeah, so the question I have is, who do they hate more, Donald Trump or Iran? That's the question that remains unanswered.
13: Donald Trump.
14: There
13: it's
14: you
13: not
14: go.
13: A question.
14: Exactly.
13: It's not a question in any way whatsoever. The point I gave you before is a literal point. Democrats voted right at the end of the Biden administration, and most Republicans and most Democrats all voted for this in unison to say, again, use any and all means necessary to stop Iran. That was the direction Democrats wanted to give Joe Biden. Now you have a president that's actually willing to use all means necessary to stop their forever war against us. And the Democrats are like, whoa, whoa, what are you talking about? They were never a threat to us. They never did anything to us. They were never trying to get a nuclear weapon. They've never done anything. Their hands are clean. And absolutely, it's because they hate Donald Trump more than they hate the Iranian regime that has been killing Americans.
14: Truly an Alice in Wonderland type of approach to the world. But let's shift gears for a second. So you recently returned from a CODEL, a congressional delegation trip to Venezuela and Haiti. Focusing first primarily on Venezuela, obviously there's been a sea shift in that country since Maduro was overthrown. Can you report back on what you're seeing? Is it pro-American now? Have they thrown out the Russians and the Cubans and the Chinese? What direction is this country heading?
13: All of the above. Pro-American. People joke about this. I think Donald Trump could be elected president there if he wanted to, or, you know, he could possibly convince them to be the 51st state. Who knows? They are so high. It's hard to speak in things in absolutes, but I don't think I met one person there, whether they were in a UN camp because their home got destroyed by an earthquake a month ago, or whether they were part of government at, you know, any level, or just in business or anything there, that were not celebrating the United States of America and the release of Venezuela from Maduro on January 3. They are so high on that. And you made a point. Absolutely. China, Russia, Iran are literally packing their bags, moving their anything that they have, moving their people out of Venezuela, closing down their shops in Venezuela, selling the office spaces, buildings that they own in Venezuela. They are vacating themselves from Venezuela because they recognize this is now going to be the American stronghold for any part of our supply chain coming out of South America, whether that be crude coming out of Venezuela or Venezuela refining minerals coming out of Argentina or Peru or other places that right now all go to being refined by China and going to the Chinese supply chain. All of that is changing in real time, and they are high on America.
14: This has got to be particularly bad news for Cuba. It seems the clock is ticking on them, I would hope.
13: I would say Cuba is absolutely on the menu. The only thing that Cuba offers to the world right now is that they are a strategic high ground to look at the United States of America. And President Trump has shown he is not going to allow these the strategy and the tactics of using these neighbors to the United States of America to be military bases for our adversaries, which is what Cuba has become. They basically do Russian fleet weeks there. Same thing they would do that in Venezuela before, Russian fleet weeks, because that's all they could offer is being a high ground to America. That's going to come to an end.
14: So one of the things as we as Americans are all hoping for in Venezuela is that there'll be fair and free elections. Currently, Delcy Rodriguez has kind of been appointed, anointed president. Do you believe that there will be fair and free elections at some point? And when do you think that might happen?
13: Yeah, so I met with Delcy Rodriguez. Who is the acting president. I met with Jorge Rodriguez, who is her brother, who is the head of the legislative body there, and countless others during my time there. And what I can tell you is, if you would have, say, one year ago from today, if we were sitting in anywhere in the United States and said, you know what, in 2 days, Venezuela is going to start a political reconciliation working group to figure out how to have real fair elections, not the ones that voted in Maduro fraudulently, but real free fair elections, and how they get the existing government out of there. And the existing government is going to sit and work on that with all of the people from the opposition parties. If we would have had that conversation a year ago, everybody would have laughed about it. But that is literally what is beginning on August 1st, is this political reconciliation process to get to the point of that free, fair election. What are some of the obstacles they actually have to overcome? So for the Rodriguez, the Jorge and the Delcy Rodriguez and others in their cabinet, they're looking for assurances that they're going to get some kind of pardon and not be strung up as soon as the next party comes in. And at the same time, the people that work for them are still the ones that are running the election machine there. So how can you have a free, fair election if the people that said Maduro was elected are still running the elections? You have to get those people out of that, right? They're looking to figure out things in mainland Venezuela about, are the Venezuelans that moved to Miami going to be able to vote in their elections? Or if they're in Miami, can they not? Or can they put resources and money into the election campaigns that are going on in Venezuela? That's what's going on with this political reconciliation committee that is about to begin. All important things to be answered, but it is to get to the end of having free, fair elections there.
12: Thank you. Mr. Chairman, I turn it over to Chairman Jesse Garcia. Jesse.
15: Congressman and Chairman, it's a pleasure to have you here. Thank you for being here. And let me begin by first thanking you for your service to our country as a member of the military, and of course, the sacrifice, the personal sacrifice that you have undergone in defending American soldiers and American way of life in Afghanistan. And I want to touch a little bit, maybe go back to Iran for a moment, that you have served, and now you're in the House of Representatives. So I believe you see and have felt when a war needs to have the public support. We saw this quite vividly in World War II. We've seen this kind of wane in years since 2001. What do you think that the administration can do, and even those members of Congress, to actively speak to the American people, as you are right now, to communicate the importance of ridding the world of this tyranny and this terrorism of Iran? And are you just up against a challenge that's almost insurmountable, with Democrats truly waiting and speaking about America, hoping that America fails in this war, so that they seem to have some type of electoral success, and maybe even their partners in the mainstream media?
16: Yeah, I'll give you a one and a two, and number one is insurmountable, in my opinion, because it's politics. Mm-hmm. For Democrats,
15: yes,
16: the only emergencies that exist are political emergencies. For them, there's nothing else related to U.S. national security that's an emergency. Political emergency is the only thing that matters. So for them, it is a political emergency to say, Iran was never a threat. We shouldn't be doing anything against Iran. It's a war of choice for the United States of America, which it's not. Iran has been waging the war against us. I could literally read you hundreds of pages of this ship attacked, this ship boarded, these people put at gunpoint, this drone flown into this merchant marine vessel in the Straits of Hormuz, this ballistic missile fired to our base at Syria or in Iraq or other places. Just pages and pages of this that I could read to you. So the political emergency, we're not going to surpass that. The knowledge emergency, that information that I was just giving you, the truth of the matter is, I think most representatives of the 435 representatives and the 100 senators, I don't think they could give you chapter and verse about, you know, this is just how frequent the attacks are by Iran. It averages about 11 attacks a week that they have been firing on ships going through the Straits of Hormuz year after year after year. Not because of Epic Fury, but long before Epic Fury, that was the day-to-day way of life. And they can't tell you about those things. And because they can't tell you about that, they're not able to make, in my opinion, for many of them, the right assessment if they were able to get over their politics.
15: My other question is, now bringing it closer to home, we spoke about Cuba and the changes in Venezuela. How do you believe the region is responding? And how, I'm sorry, let me pose it this way. How much more secure is America and American citizens now that Donald Trump has basically restored the execution of the Monroe Doctrine in his second term here, with actions like with Venezuela and isolating, and maybe even, as you described, you know, Cuba is next on the menu?
16: I don't think we can measure that, I mean to say that because I think it's so big, it's immeasurable. We won't be able to realize just how much of a difference this has made for many, many years to come. And let's put some context to that. Let's just talk about crude coming out of Venezuela. They were down to delivering maybe 200,000 barrels a day of crude. They're already back up to producing about 1.2 million, maybe 1.4 million barrels a day of crude. That used to all go at half price to China on illegal Russian ships. Now it all goes to the legitimate markets, and instead of going into Maduro's pocket, actually goes to the Venezuelan people in the countries that are producing it, right? That's an immeasurable thing that you can't calculate until years down the road, what it does for our energy, what they do when they start refining other things, when industry, as industry, goes back in there. The difference of not having China, Russia, Iran in Venezuela, across the Gulf of America, putting their roots into that society, but instead they are now unearthing themselves from that place. The ripples that has to the rest of Latin America, which it's absolutely having, every place across South Central America, you're seeing those ripples. And what was done in Panama, that was earlier, yes, than what took place in Venezuela. Mm-hmm. Panama has been kicking China out of both sides of the Panama Canal. Everybody is realizing the United States of America is back there.
12: Well, Mr. Chairman, I want to thank you for being on Let the Record Show. I want to commend you for your dedication to our country. I think it's absolutely essential that the Republicans hold on to the United States House of Representatives, because it's absolutely essential to have you continue as chair of the Foreign Affairs Committee, because the truth has to get out. The essential problems that we face are existential threats. They cannot be diminished. They're not to be ignored. If they're diminished or ignored, the United States is at great risk. In our own hemisphere, worldwide, there's a threat to Western civilization, and only by speaking the truth and rallying the American people and voting the right legislation and doing the right oversight hearings, are we getting the truth and fight to protect our country? And you're at the lead of that. So, Chairman Brian Mast, once again, thank you for your service. Thank you for being on Let the Record Show on behalf of Chairman Garcia, Eric Levine, and myself. It's always an honor and privilege to talk to you, sir, and we look forward to having you again.
16: Appreciate you all having me. Thank you, guys.
14: Hey, Brian, thank you so much. This was great.
12: This is Let the Record Show with Chairman Jesse Garcia, noted attorney, commentary, essayist, Eric Levine. I am Judge Richard Weinberg. Please stay with us. We'll be back in but a few moments with more important and interesting conversation.
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0: essayist and commentator Eric Levine,
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12: Welcome back to Let the Record Show with Vice Chairman of the State Republican Party, Jesse Garcia. Jesse's a county chair of the Suffolk County Party. With us is our co-host, noted attorney, commentator, essayist Eric Levine. I'm Judge Richard Weinberg. And I'm honored and privileged to have on the show with us Saritha, and as I pronounce it, come on already. Now, how do you really pronounce it, Saritha?
17: Come on already, but come on already works for me.
12: I know. It worked for me when you were on Cats and Cosby. So, Saritha is one of my favorite people. She's a Republican candidate for Attorney General of the State of New York. She's a graduate of Harvard College, Harvard Law School, a distinguished federal prosecutor, the U.S. Assistant U.S. Attorney in the Eastern District of New York. She prosecuted terrorism cases, corruption cases. She was the chief of staff at the Federal Drug Enforcement Administration. She clerked for Judge Kavanaugh before he went to the Supreme Court of the United States on the United States Court of Appeals for the D.C. Circuit. And she was a major partner in a major New York City law firm. Other than that, she has no credentials at all. She has the best resume I've ever seen. If they wanted to nominate her for the Supreme Court of the United States, I would be happy to testify before the Senate on her behalf. So, Saritha, I want to welcome you to the show. I'm going to turn you over to Chairman Garcia and followed by Eric Levine. Mr. Chairman.
15: Thank you. Saritha, it's a pleasure to have you, and thank you so much. I think that you also demonstrate the move of the Republican Party to remove politics from law enforcement, especially in the prosecutorial office. You are truly a professional, having also worked in the Eastern District. And to that point, let's just touch on a point that we've seen in the city of New York and in different urban areas and even in our communities here on Long Island, the issue of homelessness and how different municipalities deal with that. Certainly, it's become an issue in the city of New York, where it leads to crime, it leads to quality of life issues, it leads to even violent crimes. And even for those individuals in need, it's really abandoning them in the policies that New York City and these Democrats that control the city of New York and the state of New York are undergoing. Can you speak to that issue and how you would enforce that and how you would address that from the New York Attorney General's position?
17: Yes, Chairman, and thank you all for having me on. You know, this is something that I care a lot about. More than 20 New Yorkers died on the streets in the winter, this last winter, because they were homeless. And we are letting that happen in a place where we have more than enough resources to take care of people. We're letting people die on the streets. I think it's unconscionable. I think it's wrong. I think it's downright cruel. And we somehow, the people who are currently in elected office are getting away with just not doing anything about it.
18: And it's a problem. It's a problem for public safety. It's a problem for the safety of those who are homeless and for the folks in the community who want to be able to walk to school with their kids, go to work and get on the train and not worry about being assaulted or harassed or accosted or even worse, pushed onto the tracks, which has happened now a couple of times, 15 times this year. So the homeless problem is really comes down to a couple of things. First of all, we need to make sure that homeless shelters are safe and effective. You know, when you actually talk to people who are homeless, and I've done that, I've gone down to the encampments, I've spoken to folks who are there, they tell me that, you know, the problem with some of the shelters is they're not safe, there's drugs, their things get stolen. And that comes down to the same problem we see in the rest of community, in the rest of the state, which is we have to enforce the laws in New York. We have to prosecute crime. We have to make sure the places are safe and so that homeless people have a safe place to go. We also have to make sure shelters have services. And what do I mean by that? Well, we currently spend, New York State currently spends $81,000 per homeless person. We spend three times as much as we did when Tish James first came into office. And yet homelessness has gone up. It's skyrocketing. So there's no good explanation for that. I mean, you could give a guy $81,000 and he wouldn't be homeless tomorrow. So where is that money going? Well, it's not going to services. It's going into people's pockets. There's been a number of red flags of fraud, corruption, self-dealing, homeless shelter CEOs making $1 million. And instead of actually helping people, our taxpayer money is going to enrich people who don't need it. And that's a real problem. So we need accountability. The Attorney General is the person who is supposed to bring accountability to this state. The Attorney General is supposed to be supervising every homeless shelter in the state because every homeless shelter is a nonprofit. And the Attorney General's office has a charities bureau just for that purpose, to supervise the nonprofits. She doesn't do it. I will. I'm going to audit and investigate every homeless shelter in the state. And I'm going to make sure that they're actually helping the homeless, not just helping themselves. And the third thing is the reality is if you're out on the streets, you see it all the time. People, there's a lot of folks who are severely mentally ill or they're addicted to drugs and they need help. We have the resources to give them help. We have $3 billion that the state got, kind of like winning the lottery, from the national opioid settlement. You know, Purdue Pharma shut down. Every state got some money. We got $3 billion. We need to use that money to help people get treatment. Right now, Tish James signed off on using that money to help people use drugs. We actually currently in New York State fund drug use. We fund injection sites where we help people shoot up on fentanyl and heroin. Instead of doing that, we've got to use the money to help people get treatment. And when we do that, you know what? That's how you solve the homeless crisis in New York. You provide safe shelters, you provide residential treatment, you ensure criminals go to jail, and you clear the streets.
15: That's fantastic. Oh, you had just also mentioned something that's important to me. A lot of what we've been discussing here from the federal level, and it's been uncovered in other news agencies or controller's reports or other audits, is the rampant fraud. Not just the fraud you mentioned in this homeless program, but the rampant fraud in Medicare, Medicaid, in terms of the monies being directed to the right places. How do you see your offices under your administration as Attorney General addressing those concerns and saving those tax dollars and redirecting them to where they need to be?
18: We are going to get that money back. I mean, the fraud is rampant, Chairman. You know, before Letitia James came into office as Attorney General, New York used to have the top Medicaid fraud unit in the country. Now, in her 7 years, she's driven it into the ground. It's now ranked 51st in indictments and convictions. It's dead last. We spend
15: under your administration as Attorney General addressing those concerns and saving those tax dollars and redirecting them to where they need to be.
18: We are going to get that money back. I mean, the fraud is rampant, Chairman. You know, before Letitia James came into office as Attorney General, New York used to have the top Medicaid fraud unit in the country. Now, in her 7 years, she's

0: Reverend A.R. Bernard, Rabbi Joseph Pachasnik, the Rev and the Rabbi.
1: Welcome back. I'm Rabbi Joseph Pachasnik.
2: And I'm Reverend A.R. Bernard.
1: Reverend, I look at the statistics on hatred, and anti-Semitism leads the list far away from all of the others. Not that the lower numbers don't mean it's acceptable, but anti-Semitism seems to be out of control. And I think back, we have what's called the 3 weeks. We're in the midst of the 3 weeks between 17th of Tammuz and Tisha B'Av, commemorating the destruction of the temple. And why do we have this 3 week period? Because it started with a crack in the wall, a breach of the wall. And then there was the deterioration, in terms of respect, and ultimately a destruction of the temple, which means that it all starts with a crack, whether it's a wise crack, whether it's some kind of hurtful statement, it's a put down, but it escalates. And you have hate crimes. And it's just, look at where we are today, where anti-Semitism is out there, out of control. And for many, it's acceptable. You can say the worst things about Jews and get away with it.
2: You know, I will tell you, and I'd put it in a larger context, it's just a problem that we have with the other, whether it's racism, anti-Semitism, religious bigotry. It's this problem that we have with anyone that's not like us. And it's like we want everyone to conform to us. One of the things that I appreciate in the Jewish community, and we had one guest who talked about it, one rabbi, yeah, it's Jake Novak, right? Mm-hmm. And two things, now that we think about him, I want to bring up two things in our conversation with him. But one of the things that he mentioned is that Jews are not taught to proselyte. So proselytizing is not part of what you do. If people inquire, you do, bring them in.
1: Right.
2: But in the Christian evangelical, in fact, the whole idea of evangelical is spreading the word and converting people, to the faith. And that creates a tension when you're in a society and you're the minority in that society, or even if you're the majority in that society and you're demanding that everybody conform to that faith or its values or its practices, and that's a tension here in the United States that we have right now. So it's about the other. And if you study American history, we have gone through problems with the other. But what I really want to focus in on is the solution. Is the solution law and order? Because if you speak to some people, and they fall on different places of the political spectrum, but that term seems to be a panacea for whatever ails society in terms of society's violence and crime and corruption. And I think that's a problem. That the solution is law and order. Because if you speak to some people, and they fall on different places of the political spectrum, but that term seems to be a panacea for whatever ails society in terms of society's

0: It should be prosecuted swiftly and consistently. And I believe the government, this is my faith, government has a God-given responsibility to restrain evil and protect the innocent. But I think it's more
1: Yeah.
0: than just law and
1: I
0: order.
1: agree. Law
0: Law
1: and order is
0: restrains
1: not going to
0: evil.
1: eradicate anti-Semitism
0: No,
1: or any other form of
0: because
1: hatred.
0: we need just laws that restrain evil, but we need just institutions that administer those laws impartially. Because what happens, there is inequity in how the law is applied. We also need virtuous citizens, individuals whose character makes coercion less necessary.
1: Yeah, you need
0: Because if
1: role
0: it's,
1: models.
0: yes, you need people. So it's
1: Yeah.
0: not just like, okay, let's beef up the law. Look, law ended slavery, but it didn't get rid of racism.
1: Yeah,
0: Racism persisted.
1: exactly.
0: Even with the change in laws and amendments to the Constitution, racism persisted. So it's not a one-size-fits-all answer to what ails our society. And yet there are people who say, yeah, that's it. We need law and
1: Look,
0: order.
1: I hear people say education, Holocaust education, and I think it's essential. People should know the history of pain of other people. But in many cases, it doesn't transform the individual. We have people who, they go through it, they go through the motions, they go to the courses, sensitivity training, and they come out and they still have the same hardcore feelings against the other. So what is it? What are they getting at home? What are they seeing at home? What are they hearing at home?
0: Nah,
1: Social
0: your
1: media. There's a
0: family,
1: whole lot of factors that go into the development of a persona. And
0: exactly. It is not just enforcing the law, just laws, just institutions, virtuous citizens. Those are three pillars that we need. And virtuous citizenship comes from the home, the family, the educational system, as well as houses of worship. Those are the moral legs
1: yeah.
0: of our society.
1: You know, you mentioned
0: So it's not a
1: earlier,
0: one size fits all. Go ahead.
1: you
0: I'm
1: mentioned
0: sorry.
1: something before, which I wanted to pick up on in terms of proselytizing the other. For years, we would have a great challenge here, not only in New York, but around the country with an organization called Jews for Jesus. And there, right?
0: You're talking about people I know. I know these people.
1: and their incentive was to go out there and to convince Jews that you could be this hybrid. You could be both Jewish, following the tenets of your faith, and at the same time embracing Jesus. And I said to someone once, well, could you have, how about Christians without Christ? Could we do that? How's that, that going to work for you? I mean,
0: That's a good answer. I like
1: No, but it's just,
0: that.
1: I just feel that
0: Well,
1: why do you have to change the, why? Leave me alone. We are one-tenth of 1% of the world's population. Leave us alone. We have enough to deal with. Here we, without people saying, no, you gotta believe this as well.
0: that's the idea of evangelism. The word evangel is a messenger. It's someone who spreads the good news. And Jesus did say that. He didn't say impose it. He didn't say perform spiritual muggings. That's not what he said. We have a responsibility to share that good news, and people respond.
1: Well, share
0: But
1: it. Talk about sharing and imposing or trying
0: you're
1: to
0: talking
1: pers
0: about the Messianic Jewish community, and
1: Yeah,
0: that's how they identify. They call
1: exactly.
0: themselves Messianic Jews because they've embraced Jesus as the promised Messiah of the Jewish people. So they're considered, they consider themselves complete Jews, and you are incomplete because
1: No, I
0: you
1: used to
0: don't
1: have
0: you're
1: this.
0: embracing.
1: I once had that argument with Falwell. I said, do you think I'm walking on the wrong path? He said, yes. Yes, you until you embrace Christ, you are. So it's just, and by the way, very often their target audience are the vulnerable, those who are not steadfast in their faith. I often said the best answer to choose for Jesus is to be strong as Jews. Then they have nothing to sell you because you're committed to your faith. But when you're weak, then you listen to everything, and this may appeal, that may not appeal. Anyway.
0: Let me say this because this is important, especially as we talked about anti-Semitism. When you think about the history, right, anti-Semitism has survived monarchies, democracies, communist regimes, fascist regimes. booming, highly flourishing societies, and even impoverished societies.

0: And that tells us something, you know, very profound, I think, yeah. that it has a remarkable adaptability because it feeds on fear, resentment, ignorance, and the human tendency to create scapegoats. And that's what's been piled on. So it doesn't matter what society, what context you've been in, you continue to have that problem. And I think more so because it's easy to point to someone, they're the problem.
1: Right.
0: They're the scapegoat. You and I did interviews on television about this.
1: Right.
0: New York One, we did an interview and talking about the other and scapegoat.
1: And who is the other? I was having this discussion with a rabbi recently who said, look, we've survived. I said, we may have survived, but look at the price we paid. Look at the suffering that we endured. So, if all you're talking about is survival and you think that's the standard of success, that's your decision. But I look at surviving at what cost. You know, you're losing people. You're losing lives. There's deep pain. So it's got to be more than just surviving.
0: Yeah, and whether it's anti-Semitism or racism, I know we got to go to a break. But when we come back, I want to talk about, let's talk about some answers, because I think we are a place where we need to have answers. So we'll be back with more of the Rev and the Rabbi right here on Red Apple Radio Networks.
2: Reverend A.R. Bernard, Rabbi Joseph Potasnik, the Rev and the Rabbi. August is National Immunization Awareness Month.
3: This is Dominic Carter. 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

0: in the country. Unbelievable. And by the way, we really don't know how many it is, because we know there were 6,600 that admitted it and over 400 that voted in various elections. But it, you know, I believe it's more, because we only know the people who self-admitted and said, yeah, by the way, we are illegal. We're here illegally. How about the people who lied, who didn't tell the truth? So in my committee, I'm the chairman of the Oversight Subcommittee and Judiciary, and we are working on that committee. We're going to have a hearing. We're going to dig into this. We want to know from the software company that, you know, supposedly registered these people. At least that's what the governor of New Jersey says. The company says that's not true, that it was the election system that was supposed to monitor this, and it did not. That's what we're going to find out, as well as other things related to it. It's a big deal.
1: Thank you so much for coming on, and let's catch up again real soon, because we always want to know what's going on in New Jersey.
0: You got it, John. It's my pleasure, my honor. Keep up the good work.
1: Thank you. Thank you for listening to the Cats Roundtable. We'll be right back right after this break.
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5: Good Sunday. Welcome to Full Court Press. I'm your host, Sean Spicer, here on WABC. You know, in politics, traditionally, the summer's slow. July and August, it's like everybody goes, takes their vacation. Not a lot going on. Quiet news, slow news days. That's not the case right now. I mean, it is unreal how much news on the political front that continues to come out. I mean, just nonstop. We have a killer show coming your way today. I've got Bruce Blakeman on. He is the Republican nominee, current Nassau County executive, who has defied the odds. He is winning in Nassau County, which he has a Democrat advantage, but he still wins big. He's killing it on policy. And he's the Republican nominee for governor, taking on Kathy Hochul, who is an absolute train wreck disaster. Bruce, you know, I'm just straight up. If you had pitched me 5 weeks ago and said, we got to cover New York. I don't know, you know, who knows. But a brand new poll shows this lead cutting to 4. New York Post came out with this. And I'm going to tell you this right now. I know it sounds crazy, but if you think about how bad Kathy Hochul has been, and her sidekick Mondami is helping push that narrative out wider and wider, because I think people in New York are saying enough's enough. I'm getting squeezed. We are people who work are moving away, leaving the burden to other folks. And Mondami's policies are really hurting a lot of people that may have traditionally voted Democrat most of their life, but are finally saying, I can't afford this anymore. I can't stand this anymore. And some of the comments that he's making, and let's be honest, they're tied at the hip. But I got a lot to break down, and Bruce Blakeman will be coming up. I want to break down where the race stands. That's what I really want to get into and why. What's driving this? So we're going to break that down in just a little bit. But it's also been a big foreign policy week. You have because of the death of Lindsey Graham, and this one wasn't on the bingo card. I think the Trump administration isn't really too high about talking about foreign policy right now, which I understand when you're 90-something days out from an election. But the reality is when Lindsey Graham passed away and he had this big funeral, Netanyahu came into town and Zelensky of Ukraine came into town and they want to talk. So I thought both of the meetings, at least from the political standpoint, went off well. They didn't dominate the coverage. But they also wouldn't have happened if it wasn't for this foreign policy, you know, be the death of Lindsey Graham. And then you had Fauci, and I'm going to talk about him in a little while. I mean, honest to God, what is up with this guy? It is so funny how far things have fallen. I'll play you some of these clips, but it is unbelievable how this guy went from being, you know, as the media likes to say, the sweetheart of America. I mean, they literally fawned all over this guy, and the diary is unbelievable. It is crazy how this thing has moved along. And I'm going to play you some of the clips. Then you've got the Department of Justice standstill. What do I mean by that? Well, Trump nominated Todd Blanche, his deputy attorney general, to be the attorney general, and he was moving along. Then Cornyn and Tillis, who are a bunch of babies because they're not returning, have decided to make sure that they get in writing that the weaponization fund, which you heard Michael Cohen on the show last week, another host here on WABC, talk about the fact that like someone like him feels like I should be able to tap this thing. And so it's not just a Republican thing. Anyway, Cornyn's drawn a line in the sand and he's saying that I won't vote for it until I get this. And then Trump said, all right, checkmate. Todd Blanche can stay acting attorney general probably through the rest of the term. He's got all the powers he needs. He doesn't need, like, and so, okay, Cornyn, you want to do this? I'll wait till you're gone, then we'll have a vote on him. And I think Cornyn was like, what? And this is, like, Trump just basically, because of the nature of the line of succession at DOJ, if you will, normally you only get 210 days in an acting position, but he is the deputy, therefore the deputy assumes all the... It's a little bit of Washington nuance, but it doesn't matter. The bottom line is, okay, dude, you thought you were playing checkers. You were actually playing, you know, against a guy who's playing chess. That's what it came down to. Because Trump said, fine, you don't want to vote for him? And by the way, Cornyn voted for Merrick Garland. He voted for Todd Blanche as the deputy. So, like, let's cut it out. Let's stop being such a high... Get off your high horse. In reality, here's what's going on. And then there is a bunch of news before I get into some of this Fauci stuff that's going on in the states. And I got to play because there's four states I want to hit on just to give you the latest. I'm going to start with Pennsylvania because it's the easiest. Incumbent Senator John Fetterman. He's been making a lot of noise. And initially he said, I'm not switching parties. I don't know that he ever will. I think he might go independent. That would be where I would see this thing going. But Schumer came out and showered Fetterman with praise this week, saying that he is a very good member of the party and are respected by Democrats, blah, blah, blah, because I think they realize, oh, crap, if Fetterman were to switch parties or even potentially go independent and then caucus. So like Bernie Sanders, just so you know, is an independent, but he caucuses with Democrats. Why does that matter? Well, you know, when you come down to a narrow majority, you have to pick a side. Who are you going to caucus with? Which side of the aisle do you want to go with? Because you need to get committee assignments and do all this stuff. And therefore, he have to choose somebody. And if you choose the Dems, then like Bernie does, then Schumer gets that vote and he would potentially be leader and all that stuff. And if Fetterman left the party but said, I'm going to caucus with the Republicans, that would put Schumer one vote deeper to ever becoming majority leader, which is a whole separate subject that I don't think he will get there. But you get the point. And this leads me into the Michigan race, because why does Fetterman matter? Well, in Michigan this week, there will be the Democratic primary. And right now, the top prospect for the Dems is this guy, Abdul El Sayed. He's running against current Congresswoman Haley Stevens. And everybody in the establishment, my God, if you are establishment, you are behind Haley Stevens. They are so scared of this Abdul El Sayed. Why? Because he is like, I'm blowing this place up. Michigan just got put as early states by the DNC. So it's going to have a huge play. And if you're El Sayed and you were to become the senator, you now have a ton of power. And why did I say the Fetterman thing first? I said the Fetterman thing first because he said, I'm going to go lead the primary challenge to Fetterman. This guy, El Sayed, is like a heat-seeking missile coming into the Democratic Party. He wants to blow it up, and they are scared. Now, here's the upside. I think he's going to win the primary. He will. Okay? He is going to become the nominee of the Democratic Party. And then the big question becomes, watch this political pretzel that everyone ties themselves into, because Michigan just got named an early state. So now do you want to go there? Do you not want to go there? Because you kind of have to go there to start to ingratiate yourself if you're thinking of 2028. But do you campaign with El Sayed or not? If you don't, you piss off all these DSA folks that are the key to his base, that are very active, that are putting up the signs and doing this, that would be important in Michigan. But then you own the baggage of how nuts this guy is. He keeps saying, I'm not DSA. Wink, nod, same way that Graham Platner's not a Nazi. I mean, it's unbelievable. Anyway, I'm just telling you, keep your eye on this dude, because this is all going to happen. And there's a lot of people. One of the current congresswomen, Democratic congresswoman from Michigan, says, El Sayed's the nominee. I'm not doing it. I'm not going to campaign with him. I'm not going to support him. I'm going to tell my supporters not to back him. They either have to choose in the Democratic Party whether or not they forego Michigan as an opportunity. Remember, it's a Democratic hold. If Mike Rogers, the Republican nominee, flips it, that puts them the notion of a Democratic majority almost entirely out of sight. And that hurts fundraising writ large for the Dems. Because once you say we have no chance of becoming the majority party, donors start to flee. and they double down where they think the money's gonna, the ball's bouncing, which would be the Republicans maintaining the majority. Now, you know, if you've been listening to this show, I've gone state by state. I did this on my show, by the way, on Friday. If you want to watch a great episode, go to the Sean Spicer Show on YouTube. Watch Chuck Rocha, top Democratic strategist, and me go through every one of the states and realize that there's really not a good path forward for Democrats to take back the Senate. But if Michigan were to go to El Sayed, it basically becomes impossible, almost impossible for that math to work. Okay. But then let me take this a little west from, no, east, I guess, from Wisconsin. Or no, I shoot, I can't, I'm so geographically challenged. I'm going to go from Michigan west to Michigan, to Wisconsin. Oh my God, I got to get my state straight. Because there is an equally nutball thing going on there. The governor's race, which should be a slam dunk. Tony Evers is the governor, Democratic governor. And they now have Tom Tiffany's the Republican nominee on the Republican side. But there's Tom Evers is term limited. So they had all these people running to replace him. The current lieutenant governor, the former lieutenant governor. So check this out. Here's the deal. The current lieutenant governor, who was leading, dropped out because she basically got caught with her hand in the cookie jar and a bunch of financial problems. So then the governor, Evers, endorses the Wisconsin county executive, Crowley, who's getting crushed, but jumped back in the race once the current lieutenant governor dropped out because he had already dropped out. So he gets back in. Evers endorses him. And then Mandela Barnes, who is the former lieutenant governor, are you following any of this? Because it takes me a while, dropped out of the race this week after the Milwaukee Journal Sentinel revealed it was investigating allegations that Barnes had leveraged his role within the state Democratic Party to have sexual encounters with young women. You can't make this stuff up. I literally am still trying to figure out, okay, so who's the nominee going to be? Well, enter this crazy state rep named Francesca Hong. She's nuts. She's to the left of Mondami, to the left of El Sayed. And she has a 30-point lead. This, my friends, is an unbelievable opportunity for Republicans. I'm telling you, one of the funny stories about this whole election, despite all of these people who talk about history and trends, think about this. Republicans were win the Senate race if Al Sayed is the nominee. They could win the Wisconsin governor's office because Tom Tiffany could take on Francesca Hong, who's nuts. And you could keep Maine. I mean, think about that, like, mind blown, right? This is unbelievable. This is all happening against the backdrop of the DNC imploding. That's right. The DNC has a massive money problem. They're $2 million in debt. They put their own building up for collateral. It was crazy. And these donors are all now. All right. Let me just finish before I take a break and then bring in Bruce Blakeman. And then when we're done, I'm going to talk about the city of New York with Richard Farley. He is a prolific author and lawyer in town. He's going to talk about the real budget issues that no one's talking about in New York. You are going to be blown away. But Anthony Fauci was back on the Hill, and oh my goodness. I want to play you a clip real quick about what he said in 2021 versus today in terms of testifying in front of Congress. Take a listen.
3: If there are oversight hearings, I absolutely will cooperate fully and testify before the Congress have asked. You may not know, but I've testified before the Congress a few hundred times, okay, over the last 40 years or so. So I have no trouble testifying. We can defend and explain and stand by everything that we've said. So I have nothing to add.
4: Under the advice of my attorneys, I will invoke my right under the Fifth Amendment of the Constitution to refrain from answering your questions. Thank you.
6: Thank you very much. Rand Paul cannot believe that you're looking at my diary.
5: By the way, his diary, this isn't like he is a 12-year-old with a diary in his nightstand. This was a government computer that he wrote on this. Real quick, I want to play you just a few seconds of what Rand Paul had to say in response to that opening statement before he took the fifth, 100 and something times. Take a listen.
4: Over 200 times over those 38 years. During and after the COVID pandemic, I have appeared multiple times for hearings in the Senate and the House, usually under oath, and sat for several days-long transcribed
6: Fauci
5: that's Fauci talking about, you know, his opening statement. He's like, oh, I would talk and I've done all this. But then he takes the fifth over and over again. And this is Rand Paul's response to that. Take a listen.
7: You read it. The committee asked for your voluntary cooperation to come today. Your appearance had to be compelled by subpoena. You're here today under duress. You're here today because of the court ordering it. President Biden issued you a sweeping pardon extending back to 2014, the same pardon he gave to his son, Hunter. A pardon may protect a person from criminal prosecution, doesn't rewrite history. It does not erase documents. It does not convert a misleading statement into a truthful one. And it does not prevent Congress from establishing what happened. There will be.
5: There you go. That's the key thing. Regardless of whether he can face prosecution or not, history needs to be right. This guy, look, when these diary entries come out, this is, I mean, my goodness, what an egotistical narcissist. Over and over again, talking about his love for himself and how great he is. Anyway, unbelievable. As I mentioned, though, we've got a great show coming your way. Bruce Blakeman, the Republican nominee, will join us coming up after this short break. And then Richard Farley, lawyer, budgeteer, financial guru extraordinaire, is going to give us a real insight into what's really happening in New York. You're listening to Full Court Press. I'm your host, Sean Spicer, here on ABC. We'll be right back.
1: 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New York's home for entertaining talk. 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If you missed Joe Concha, here is what you missed.
8: Wow, just everything they do, that family, Meghan Markle, I know she's not really a part of it anymore, but it seems like a lot of people still treat the royals the way they were treated, say, during Princess Di and Charles, which was probably the biggest wedding of the 20th century.
9: I don't get it myself. I don't get why we're so obsessed with the royals. I don't understand why this country's obsessed with celebrity in general.
8: I think we're jealous. I think we don't really have a royal family. Like, we tried to make the Kennedys Camelot. A lot of skeletons there, right? Just ask Teddy and Chappaquiddick, right? And, you know, there's a lot of other weird stuff that has gone on with the Kennedys, and obviously the tragedy around RFK and JFK as well. So I guess, you know, maybe on some level we'd like to have that sort of status symbol as far as a family is concerned. And the Brits just, I mean, how many series are we going to see about queens and royal families that are still being produced to this day on streaming? So, yeah, this is just something that some Americans just can't get enough of. But I'm in your camp. I don't quite get it. But at the same time, I think we live in such like a reality TV world that nothing seems real when it's actually happening, but it was real. What if Iran decided to send in 10 jihadists and we stopped 8 of them? 2 got to that ballroom. That could have been just a horrible, horrible scene, because having been to the White House Correspondents' Dinner, there aren't exactly a lot of exits and entrances to get out of there. It would have been a turkey shoot, but thankfully it was only one guy and they didn't stop.
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0: Mamdani if he shows up at the 9/11 ceremony, and that's the best way to let him know and everybody know how you feel about the people that he associates with. And you know what? Maybe if he goes there, I doubt it, but maybe if he goes there, he'll learn something. He'll learn what happened to so many families, the sorrow, the agony, the grief that they had to go and the lives that were shattered. Maybe he'll learn something about that. But the way to approach him, turn your back to him if he goes, and let him know in a dignified way that you don't approve of his policies and who he associates with.
1: Well, one of his other policies that I think is insane is this notion of government-run grocery stores, where he's setting prices 30% lower than retail prices. Again, here are the questions I have just off the top of my head. What other industries are you going to do this for? Are you going to require ID so people from New Jersey don't come in? How long are those prices going to? I mean, I feel like this is, I get it, it's Mamdani, but Hochul bailed him out, and there is a connection between them, and she owns these policies if she's going to be his buddy.
0: Oh, absolutely. She's walking lockstep with him. You know, I was up in the South Bronx a week ago at the Dominican parade, and there was a podium there, and all the Democrats spoke, including Mamdani. They wouldn't let me speak because I'm a Republican at a public function. These people are

0: authoritarian. They are dictatorial. And Zoran Mandami is one of them. And with these bodegas and grocery stores that are family-owned businesses, to have the city compete with them, it's a disgrace. And I talked to the bodega owners and the grocery store owners. It's a disgrace. The government is competing with them and potentially could put them out of business. And that's what Zoran Mandami wants. That's what Kathy Hochul wants. They want everything to be controlled by government. Business, education, the raising of your children. They want to take all control away from you as an individual, take freedom away, and have dictate everything about your life.
1: Bruce, I feel like this is where this is going. And when you talk to these voters in New York, and that maybe reflexively

0: Is this something when you are out campaigning throughout New York, specifically, obviously, near New York City, I guess, who are saying, I've never voted Republican before, but now, I mean, your point before about Lee Zeldin, he was trying to make a hypothetical case. Kathy Hochul will do this. This is what she'll do. You get the ability now to say, see what her and Mondami have actually done. When you encounter voters, are they saying to you, I've never voted Republican in the past, but now I get it. I see what these policies are doing.
1: Every single day. So I'll give you two examples. Last week, 65-year-old woman, I only know she's 65 because she said to me, I'm 65 years old. I'm a lifelong Democrat. I have never voted Republican in my life. I am voting for you, and I'm voting straight Republican. My party is insane. The next day, a woman in her 40s came up to me. Same story. Mr. Blakeman, I'm a lifelong Democrat. My party is not voting for you. So each and every day, we're getting that. And people come up to me and they say, this isn't the party of Daniel Patrick Moynihan. This isn't the party of John F. Kennedy. It's not even the party of Bill Clinton. These people are nuts. They're anti-American. They are against the values, Judeo-Christian values. They are against capitalism. They're against individualism. They want collectivism, which means basically communism.
0: You know, you've got this new poll out there. You're raising the money. The Republican Governors Association, the Trump team, are they aware of your success in saying we're going to be there for you at the end yet?
1: Well, I spoke to President Trump three times last week. Apparently, he had a preview of the poll. He found out about it before me. So,
0: shocker.
1: We had a very good conversation. He's very supportive, and you know, he's a good friend of mine. And listen, having his support is very, very important. Don't be fooled by people who say that, you know, they're gonna hang Trump on me and I'm gonna lose. Donald Trump did not raise taxes in New York State. Donald Trump did not raise electric bills 48 times. Kathy Hochul did. Donald Trump didn't pass laws that make it easier for criminals to operate in our state. Kathy Hochul did. So they can try and hang anything on me that they want, but the fact of the matter is Kathy Hochul is the worst governor in America.
0: 100%. Bruce Blakeman, if people want to go help you in this campaign, where should they go?
1: 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Even if you don't live in New York, we've got to stop this craziness. It's a cancer that'll spread across our country. We got to stop them on the front lines. This is the battlefield, New York State. And believe me, we can win New York State, and we're going to win New York State. It will be a totally different country. It'll be a new ball game, and we will get back to the values that our parents and our grandparents taught us, whether we're Republican, Democrat, or independent, because those people are the ones that put America first, regardless of party or political philosophy. Unfortunately, the new Democratic Party hates America, and they hate New York, and we've got to stop that.
0: 100%. All right, guys, go out there. Go to BlakemanForNewYork.com. Help this guy get in that office and stop Kathy Hochul. Bruce, thanks for being with us. Guys, you're listening to Full Court Press here on WABC. I'm your host, Sean Spicer. We'll be right back.
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2: 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If you missed Katz and Cosby, here's what you missed.
4: No.
5: Yes, and he keeps saying no on the SAVE Act.
4: Exactly.
5: Too. Right.
4: Exactly.
5: I mean, it doesn't end anywhere.
6: Now, well, I don't understand that. You both are Democrats, and I used to be a Bill Clinton Democrat. The fact is that common sense. How can you allow people to vote that are not Americans and not American citizens? I mean, the Constitution says you have to be an American citizen to vote.
4: Well, John, it's an interesting issue for the Democrats because it's an 80-20 issue. Even with, I think with Republicans, it's about 90% who favor photo ID. With Democrats,

0: Democrats, it's about 75%. So I don't know why Democrats continually die on these hills where there really is a distinct split in favor of whatever it might be. 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
2: 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The full court press is on the air. Now, here's Sean Spicer.
4: All right, welcome back to Full Court Press. I'm your host, Sean Spicer, here on WABC. Great conversation with Bruce Blakeman. I mentioned the Mondami. I think there's a lot more there. And I want to break this down with Richard Farley. He is an attorney there in New York, the author of the critically acclaimed book, Drop Dead, which is the definitive account of the New York City fiscal crisis in the 70s. And I think there are some things going on now that we need to know and maybe look at if there's any parallels. He's also a trustee of the New York City Citizens Budget Commission on budget issues. Richard, good to have you on the show. Good Sunday morning to you.
5: Thank you for having me, Sean.
4: All right. So let me ask you this. As a guy who has studied the budget in New York and all of these bad actors, what do we need to know? I mean, the narrative, Richard, just full stop, is New York had a massive budget crisis. Kathy Hochul plugged the hole. Life goes on. Everything's good. But I don't think that's really the case.
5: Most likely not, Sean. The concerns about the most recent budget are not just that effectively a state bailout was needed. And thankfully for the taxpayers of New York City, it's supposed to be state, I suppose, received. But there were other gimmicks involved, most notably the deferral of the pension contribution, which just means that has to get made up in future years at higher cost in order to plug that gap. What that means is, number one, we're borrowing from our children and grandchildren. And two, we are incurring operating expenses that we do not have the means to pay on an ongoing basis. This is really no different than using your credit card to pay your ordinary course monthly bills. Well, we know that if you're doing that regularly, you've got to cut expenses.
4: And so how much are we talking though, Richard? What's give me a ballpark. How many is this? $1 million, $10 million? Like how much money
5: No. This is multiple billions of dollars.
4: Whoa.
5: Talking about.
4: So let's just be clear what happened. The city of New York deferred multiple billions of dollars in union pension contributions to create the illusion that the budget was balanced in New York City.
5: Yes, it is. the city obviously pays a portion, a large portion of the pension expense. Okay, and it had built up over the years in underfunding. Not as bad as places like Illinois, but it requires a contribution, including in some cases a makeup contribution. And when you don't make those contributions, particularly, and at the time the contribution was deferred, the capital markets, the stock market, the bond markets were performing very, very well, right? So normally you defer. You know, when you don't have the money to do it, we did have the money to do it. The tax revenues in New York City have outperformed expectations. And when your portfolio is supposed to be, you know, sufficient, that's the time you create a cushion if you're going to do anything, not have a deficit in your funding.
4: So Richard, why aren't unions like apoplectic about this? If I were a union boss or member, I'd be like, hey, what are we doing here?
5: The unions are not happy about it, but what the unions have obtained is other offsetting benefits and promises. Okay, I may agree to allow you to defer this contribution, but you're going to have to give me something else in my contract negotiation. So what those deals are, we may not necessarily even know, but we did note that, you know, there was an increase in some of the healthcare benefits contemporaneously. There may have been a quid pro quo there. I don't know the details of those negotiations, but you're absolutely right, Sean. You can be sure that those were not consented to for no consideration.
4: I mean, so look, if you're a union member, you should be pissed off that you're kind of getting, I mean, again, I don't know that I'd.
5: Well, there's one other fact you need to keep in mind, and that is, and this is something that the taxpayers of New York State need to be, you know, should be upset about, is irrespective if the entire union pension fund goes to zero, the taxpayers of New York, under the New York State Constitution, are obligated to still pay the pension benefits to the union workers.
4: So this gets back to why the unions might not be as pissed off, because one, they're getting something in the short term as a concession that makes them happy. And they know that when it really comes down to it, that the citizens of all of New York will have to bail them out.
5: Yeah, assuming that you find a bankruptcy judge who will honor that. Because remember, if the city has to file bankruptcy, the federal bankruptcy law under the Supremacy Clause trumps the New York State Constitution. But obviously, that's in a very extreme situation that, God forbid, we ever find ourselves in. But yes, the Constitution says that is a priority payment that must be paid, even if there's no money in the pension funds.
4: So why is it that this is not coming out more? Why is not, like, Mondami's running around acting like he's got plenty of money, everything's all good, and there's no big story that I've seen that says what you just said?
5: Yeah, no, Sean, this is where, you know, I think having done the research for my book gives me a little bit of insight in this. The politicians in New York State and the bankers and the Cluden lawyers all knew in the fall of 1974 that New York City was going to run out of money in 1975 and need a federal bailout or file bankruptcy. Okay. It did not become news. And there were reporters reporting on all of the red flags, worse red flags than we've seen in 2026, even though they're there. And it did not become a news item that reached the consciousness of the public really until Moody's downgraded the city's debt in April of 1975, when the crisis was already raging. So you can't rely on the media or on the public even, or on the people who have the information to ring the fire bell, because in many cases, it's no one's interest to ring the fire bell.
4: But I just talked to Bruce Blakeman. I wish I had had him after you, because I would have loved to. Is this something that if he were, just take your analytical hat off for a second. Politically speaking, because of what you just mentioned, which is maybe it's not helpful for everyone to understand, you know, that the emperor has no clothes. If you're Bruce Blakeman running for governor, is this an issue that, I get it's a New York City issue, but because to your point that the state would be on the hook, all state taxpayers, should he raise an issue like this and say, guys, here's what you need to know about what's going on in New York?
5: Absolutely, Sean. And so should Kathy Hochul, by the way, because whoever's sitting in that seat is going to have to deal with the mess. Because before Washington, under President Trump, is going to give you a dime, he's going to make sure that New York State is fully tapped out in terms of taxes and other things to solve New York City's problem. And New York City is basically half of the economy and tax base of New York State. So it isn't like there's a lot of wiggle room outside of New York City to make up for the deficits of New York City, a big chunk of the state. Nonetheless, just like what happened in 1975, the federal government was going to make sure the taxpayers of New York State incur meaningful pain before the federal government comes in and bails us out. So, Governor Carey, it was the bane of Governor Carey's existence for the first year. And he entered office in January 1 of 75. So this landed right in his lap as soon as he was inaugurated. And it is very much the governor's problem, whoever is in that seat.
4: Well, you wrote this book, Drop Dead, which is all about what happened in the 70s. Are there people who are now, I mean, I do wonder, you know, when someone gets elected, for example, J.D. Vance, everyone was buying hillbilly elegy just because they wanted to. Are they now going, hey, Richard, I got to read Drop Dead because I think we're about to head to the same situation?
5: Well, Controller Levine asked for a copy of the book. I saw him at Mr. Katsimatidis' PAL event a while ago, a few weeks back. He has the book. I know that Tom Suozzi's got the book. I gave it to him last year when it first came out. So, yeah, there are a lot of folks around town who have it. I hope they read it. I hope they buy it for Christmas presents for their family. But, yes, I think people are starting to focus now on the fact that we're in a very tenuous situation. Now, Sean, you know this because you've been around government a long time, that all municipal governments are on a razor-thin margin, even in the best of times. So it isn't like there's a lot of wiggle room when you have a hit in tax revenue or a recession. Now, we've been so lucky in New York over the past decade, really, that even in COVID, we had massive amounts of stimulus from the federal government. But even throughout the entire period, Wall Street has performed extremely well, outperformed what was projected to be brought in from tax revenues. There's no guarantee. Trees don't grow to the sky, Sean. Not every day is a sunny day. When there is a recession, when there is a reduction in Wall Street to tax revenue and economic activity, that's when the tide goes out and we see who's wearing a bathing suit.
4: That's the image I want on a Sunday morning. I don't want to see Zoran Mondami in a bathing suit, or Kathy Hochul for that matter. I got 2 minutes left. Considering the situation and the picture that you just painted, and all of these things that Mondami is doing, from the peer-to-peer tax to the grocery stores, is it going to be exponentially worse, or like what is it that what do you want people to know about based on what you just described in terms of the pension payments and the current policies that he is pursuing, that they need to know about what this will mean for New York in a year or two?
5: Yeah, what you really need to be focused on, I think, are three data points. Number one, are the tax revenues, particularly the income tax revenues, meeting projections? And that is going to come down to whether or not the millionaires and the billionaires and their businesses leave New York City. Okay. Now, the mayor's making a bet that there's not a tipping point with the peer-to-peer tax, other taxes, the hostility felt by people of means. He's betting they're not going to leave and take their jobs with them. I'm not so sure that's true. I don't know where the tipping point is, but watch those numbers. Watch the financial services jobs numbers and income tax receipts from Wall Street. Number two, watch the welfare rolls. They've been growing. Even in good economic times, they've been growing. I think that's in part because of immigration policies and other things where folks who don't necessarily have the skills to compete in the job market in New York City, nonetheless, are here. Okay. Watch those numbers. And number three, watch the borrowing costs of New York City on municipal debt, because what brought the city down, the catalyst, was the municipal bond market in 75 said, we're not lending anymore till you get your house in order. Okay. And borrowing costs have increased. And it's not just because treasury yields have gone up. The spread between New York City debt and treasuries has widened. That's because people are saying the city is more risky from a credit perspective. Watch those three things, Sean, very carefully.
4: Keep an eye on all three things. Richard Farley, the book is Drop Dead. If you're interested in seeing what we did in the 70s and hoping to avoid that, I appreciate you joining us here on a Sunday morning. Guys, thank you all for being here, kicking off your day with us, your week with us. If you're looking to catch me every single night, you can see me on my YouTube channel for The Sean Spicer Show. And the same channel has The Huddle every morning at 8:30, a live political discussion that you can be involved with. Thanks for tuning in. Have a great week. We'll see you next Sunday. This is Full Court Press on WABC. I'm your host, Sean Spicer. Have a great week.
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1: I'm Matt Piper. It is a bad day for travel in Canada, not from wildfires, but from striking flight attendants. Those who work at WestJet are now on strike after failing to reach a deal with the country's second largest carrier. Hundreds of flights have already been canceled today. Their union is seeking pay for members from the time they check in until they clock out, which is not currently the case. The strike follows a four-day work stoppage by flight attendants last August at larger rival Air Canada. From Israel to France to Nevada, the heat is the big story. Las Vegas reached 115 degrees yesterday, the hottest temperature of the year, and just 1 degree off the daily record of 116. In Israel, a severe high temperature warning for a second day, with temps above 110 hitting today. This man is with his family in Tel Aviv.
6: I don't want to stay home with the kids all day. It's very hard to stay in the house. And I want to be able to take them out of the house. So in order to take them out of the house, you have to go to something which has water. And because if you're just going to stand outside in the heat, it's going to be way too hot.
1: The heat is also leading to bad fires. From Greece, where two firefighting helicopters have collided near Athens, to Washington State, where a state of emergency is in effect. A fast-moving wildfire driven by strong winds and high temperatures has swept across northwest Spokane before jumping the Spokane River and prompting the evacuation of thousands of people. The so-called Old Trails Fire started around noon yesterday. Along the waters of Ceuta, Spain, workers are clearing debris from the beach this weekend after mass migrant crossings into the country. Spain says the crossings into Ceuta stopped overnight as police began installing a 1,600-foot floating barrier off its border with Morocco following a rush that killed at least 67 people. According to Spanish authorities, about 50,000 had crossed into Ceuta by land and sea beginning Thursday. President Trump says he's ordering American forces to hold off on new strikes against Iran, claiming Mideast allies have reached the parameters of a deal to end the five-month-old war. Trump's announced halts to strikes in Iran on several occasions since the U.S. and Israel attacked Iran in February, only for things to unravel and fighting to resume again. Iran's defense minister said on X that the country was neither surprised nor passive following Trump's announcement yesterday. In California, who says the dogs can't surf? Pooches abound for the annual World Dog Surfing Championships.
7: Isa's 6 years old. Since she's been about six, seven months old, we just went to the beach. Around then, COVID was happening, so she learned her way around the ocean. And right after that, I got a surfboard, put it in the pool. She learned her balance, and then I kind of put the two together, and here we are. I didn't wake up at 50 years old one day and say, I'm going to surf my French bulldog.
1: That's David Fasola, who brought his French bulldog to compete yesterday. This is the Worldwide News Network.
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1: Nassau County police have arrested three suspects in the June murder of an 18-year-old in Hempstead. The victim had been beaten, kicked, and stabbed during what authorities describe as a gang attack and was pronounced dead at the hospital. The suspects, ages 17, 20, and 21, each now face murder charges. All three allegedly entered the country illegally and have prior criminal histories. This case has raised fresh concerns about gang activity on Long Island. New York City has now extended the deadline for homeowners to apply for a pied-à-terre tax exemption with a new cutoff date of September 18th instead of the original August 21st. The extension is meant to give additional time to prove primary resident status for properties valued at more than $5 million. The graduated surcharge targets luxury non-primary residents. A Bronx man has been arrested and is now facing charges over the alleged sexual abuse of six young people over an eight-year span. NYPD detectives say 42-year-old Stephen Charles abused five boys and a girl ranging in age from 10 to 18, with the latest reported instance happening in May. Charles now faces counts of predatory sexual assault against a child and rape, along with a number of other charges. A man was found stabbed to death this weekend in a Long Island City luxury high-rise. First responders arrived at the Hayden Apartments on Hunter Street to find the 36-year-old man unresponsive. He was later pronounced dead on the scene. Police in Queens are now investigating. Actor Vincent Pastorius died at the age of 80. His body was discovered by friends at his home in the Bronx, according to his manager. Pastorius was best known for his role on HBO's The Sopranos as one of the show's central characters. He had a lengthy acting career built on playing Italian-American mobsters and tough guys in TV and film. 77 WABC weather forecast. Mostly cloudy and humid today with a high of 82. Tonight, thunderstorms and heavy downpours are possible. Mostly cloudy otherwise with an overnight low of 71. I'm Matt Piper for 77 WABC News.
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8: You voted for this guy, you got what you deserve. I get those on my accounts every day in big numbers. First of all, again, I'm talking to a computer, a bot, but I didn't vote for this guy. And they try to say that like 40% of Jews, that's not right. That is way overblown. I mean, look, if one Jew voted for this guy, that's way too many. You should be ashamed of yourself and honestly convert. Any Jew that voted for Brad Lander, this piece of garbage lowlife, any Jew that voted for Mamdani should just convert. Do us all a favor, the real Jews, and leave, okay? But they tend to exaggerate that number, Noam. I think you know that.
9: Yeah.
8: Maybe it's like 20%, which again is still way too high, but I don't know. I'm at a loss for words, and I'm a radio guy. I'm at a loss for words. How could anybody in this city who's not Muslim or radical Islam or defend this guy? How? He has now found a way in less than 6 months, forgetting about the economic damage that he's already doing to this city. Freezing rents, you know what that's going to do? That's going to destroy buildings all over town. Making people like Ken Griffin spend money in Miami. Taxing, taxing, taxing. That nonsense budget where he got bailed out by the governor that doesn't give one penny to the cops. Or, God forbid, add a fifth firefighter. Forgetting about all that. He has found a way in less than 6 months to say something nasty about just about every ethnic group in the city.
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10: And welcome, everybody, on this sad Sunday morning. I mean, just to hear that Vincent Pastore passed away. And again, when you think about The Sopranos and you think about just how legendary that show was, and even now, 20 years later, yeah, about 20 years, right? 2007, I want to say, is when that show went to black. We never quite knew whether Tony was killed or not. I always stand by the thought process that Tony was not killed in that final scene, that when it went to black, and the fact that he was looking around the diner and didn't know if the guy in the members only jacket was going to whack him, or just in general, just being paranoid. Like, that would be his penance, that his mind was always going to a certain extent, never let him truly be at peace and relax. And that, I think that was the whole point of the show. Whacking Tony at the end would have made no sense. It just wouldn't. I don't know what David Chase has said about this. He's kind of been all over the place. But nevertheless, like, even though the fact that we're talking about this show all of these years later is really remarkable. And Vincent Pastore, he was found dead in his Bronx residence on Saturday. A neighbor had not heard from him in a couple of days. Circumstances surrounding his death are being investigated. But again, this is an 80-year-old guy, and, you know, I doubt that he was whacked, which, is, you know, you see people online making stupid jokes about this. You're like, you know, is there any shame? Is there any civility left in this world anymore? But nonetheless, Pastore, you know his story as far as the character that he played. I don't even know if I could say it on the air. Big Pussycat, I think that's fine, right, with the FCC? Yeah, I can say it. So his nickname was a version of Big Pussycat, all right? And he was a guy who was seen as Tony's probably closest confidant, his best friend, and then he gets busted for drug dealing. The FBI then says, okay, well, you don't have to go to jail if you basically wear a wire and take down the whole Sopranos crime family. And sure enough, it gets figured out over time. David Chase never really rushed anything on this show, but eventually Tony and crew figure out that the big pussycat was actually somebody who could take them all down. And you know what the mob does in these situations. And sure enough, we have the clip here. This was Vincent Pastore's final scene on The Sopranos. They go out on the Stugats. That was Tony's boat. And at first he doesn't know why they're going out in the boat necessarily, but well, that's probably because when you're in the middle of the ocean, it's easy to get rid of a body. And this is Pastore at the end where he knows he's going to die. Right, he admits what he did as far as working with the FBI, and Tony and Paulie Walnuts and Sylvia are all there, and then suddenly he starts to fake some sort of like problem, a medical condition, which then completely and totally sets Tony off in more than one way than one. Anyway, this is cut number 18. Go.
9: What? Jesus Christ. I gotta sit down. I feel like I can't stand. Is that okay, Tony? Did I sit?
10: And then his about, I would guess, 275, 300-pound body then goes crashing to the floor, and that was the end of it. But you see the pain in Tony's face because, again, this wasn't just a guy who worked for him. This was somebody he considered his best friend, and then you gotta, you know, shoot the guy. But that was that. And that, I believe, was a season three finale. But again, Vincent Pastore found dead in his Bronx apartment at age 80, and he will be missed. All right, let's get to some of the political stuff, shall we? And Kamala Harris is back. Look, there are some polls, at least in the Real Clear Politics average, that's an aggregate of all major polls out there, where she is leading by about 10 points over Gavin Newsom. AOC is behind Newsom. Then you have John Ossoff, Senator Georgia, suddenly in the mix as far as gaining ground. But overall, Kamala, if I guess the primaries were held right now, at least according to the Real Clear Politics average here in August of 2026, is the leading candidate, probably more because of name recognition than anything else. But she's throwing out some things during speeches which kind of lead us to believe that maybe there's some liquid courage involved, because, again, she says things and you're like, where do you even get this information from? Example number one is in cut number two. Here's Kamala talking about how basically it's like the Holocaust out there because USAID was defunded by the Trump administration. And listen to the number that she throws out there in terms of the number of people who have died because this corrupt organization is no more. Cut number two, go.
11: It's so unbelievable that they got rid of USAID. And you saw the recent numbers, as many as, 700,000 people have died.
10: 700,000?
11: Because of withdrawing American aid for humanitarian purposes.
10: Wow, 700,000 people. That's more than some whole U.S. state populations. And because this organization went away, then it's probably the most untold story of the year, because when 700,000 people die as a result of not getting aid that the U.S. used to supply, sorry, I haven't even read that in the most liberal of circles, but, well, she just throws it out there. Meanwhile, here she is talking about what her agenda will be if she, I guess she hasn't announced she's running for president, but she's talking in the sense of Democrats taking back the Senate, taking back the Congress, and of course having a Republican president out and I guess her in. And these are the things that she wants to do. And she might as well just be the mascot for the Democrat Socialists of America at this point, because it sounds a lot like those freaks. This is cut number three. Go.
11: We need to revisit the Electoral College. We need to
10: revisit. What does that mean? End it?
11: The point of expanding the court.
10: Oh.
11: To 13 justices, like we have 13 district courts.
10: 13? That would give liberals a majority.
11: We need
10: interesting.
11: To revisit, if they so want, statehood for Puerto Rico and D.C.
10: Yes. Okay.
11: If we regain control of the Senate. I served on this committee. The Senate Judiciary Committee.
10: Yeah, I think we're good, guys. That's good. We got the three main points there. And that is the fact that, all right, bye-bye Electoral College, which, again, she lost the popular vote. But, okay, I think Kamala at least has been told what is going to happen when the next census is done, where Texas gains electoral votes and Florida gains electoral votes and even places like Utah gain electoral votes. Idaho gains electoral votes. Tennessee gains electoral votes. And guess what? You just don't gain them. They come from somewhere. And they're going to come from California, Illinois, New York, Minneapolis, and Rhode Island. Those are just five right now. And that's without the census being done yet. It's probably even going to be higher because of the migrations out of blue states to red states. So she knows that come the 2032 election, there's a chance that Democrats may never win again because they could even sweep Michigan and Pennsylvania and Wisconsin and still have to pick off one or two red states in order to win. And given where this party is going, I mean, off the cliff, Thelma and Louise at the end of that movie, kind of off the cliff with the Democrat Socialists of America gaining more and more popularity, at least in blue cities for now. Again, as I've said, that primary coming up 2 days from now on Tuesday, fake doctor Abdul El Sayed, Democrat Socialist America, has talked about abolishing prisons before, defunding the police, obviously abolishing ICE, giving amnesty, citizenship to every illegal in the country. That guy favored to win now at this point as far as the nomination. Can he beat Mike Rogers, a very capable Republican? If he wins that statewide, in other words, all right, it's one thing to dominate in Detroit, I guess, but if he could win statewide in a state like Michigan that Trump won twice, well, the DSA is here to stay. All right, one more Kamala word salad. Here she's talking about the cover-up of her boss, Joe Biden, and if you can understand the point she's trying to make here, you win valuable prizes after cut number four. Go.
12: There is the quality that is everything that flows from the concept of integrity, which includes speaking the truth and being honest with the people.
10: Right.
12: And, you know, and sometimes that will result in being unpopular. But in my experience in elected office, it is better to weather those moments when you are unpopular than it is to lose the respect and trust of the people.
10: Okay. So she was talking about the Biden cover up there. And I guess she's trying to say that she was honest and truthful with the American people. No, you weren't. You attacked Robert Hur after that report came out when Biden couldn't remember the year that his son died, didn't know when he was vice president, completely came across as somebody who, well, whose brain turned to mashed potatoes, right? And then Hur said, I'm not going to prosecute because he's going to be seen as a sympathetic figure, an old man who, you know, can't really remember anything anymore. And Kamala, more than anybody else, went after Hur as a political hit job and the Biden I know I can't keep up with and all this defense that you look back on now and you laugh at. And she's talking about truth and honesty. Kamala friggin' Harris. Okay, run Hur. Roll the dice and take your chances because she is a profoundly horrible candidate. The problem is, who are your alternatives? Newsom, AOC, Buttigieg, Jackie Gleason over in Illinois, J.B. Pritzker? Not exactly the 49 Yankees as far as that roster is concerned. Okay, meanwhile, sticking with the whole DSA theme, Hassan Piker, who this guy, CNN gave a complete and total national platform to I guess, hear his views on things without challenging him in any way, shape, or form on the whole America deserved 9/11 thing or the best day of the 20th century or the worst day, I should say, was when the Soviet Union failed or the time he called all Jews inbreds or the time that he called for President Trump to be assassinated. And CNN says, that's our guy. Let's put him on with Donnie O'Sullivan to talk about the future of the Democratic Socialist America. That guy should not be near a microphone on any legacy media channel. But CNN did it because they are the craptastic news network. Anyway, here is Piker talking about how he really, really wants men to play against women in sports because only a freak would believe that. Cut number five, go.
13: You know, high school transgender athletes participating in high school competitions. This is not a real issue. This is not an issue that impacts any American in a significant manner, right? It is a clearly, purposefully concocted narrative that was focus tested by the Republicans in an effort to make that the key fixture of American politics. Well, Donald Trump did it. He banned transgender athletes.
10: Right.
13: Did that help you? Do you feel better now? Do you feel like your life has improved in any significant manner?
10: Well, Hassan,
13: of course not. distraction, a very violent one for the tiny minority of transgender people.
10: Yeah.
13: It's horrible for them.
10: Here's the problem.
13: But it's not good for you.
10: Okay, so obviously he's defending this. Well, it's not too many people. Well, it should be zero now, shouldn't it? Right? Because there have been dozens upon dozens of serious injuries that have occurred as a result of biological men playing against biological women in sports, especially on the high school level. And me personally, I guess the questions from Hassan was, has this made my life better? Am I happy about this? Well, as somebody who has a 12-year-old daughter who's quite the soccer player, I'm pretty sure that, yeah, it does make me happy that she may not have to share a locker room with a guy with his junk hanging out or play against a guy in some sort of soccer match where obviously he has a clear advantage thanks to these things called chromosomes. So yeah, I'm pretty sure that I'm happy about that, and many suburban moms are as well. Anyway, this is Joe Concha. This is the Tunnel to Towers Foundation Sunday Morning Show. 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
17: Here's the latest on the health front. New research from Marshall University has uncovered exactly how sleep apnea quietly drives metabolic disease. Each oxygen disruption triggers an immune response that floods fat tissue and the liver with inflammatory cells, leading to insulin resistance and faster aging. The breakthrough? Well, scientists have now identified the specific cells responsible and shown that neutralizing them can actually reverse the damage. Quick metabolism tip, eat more raw fruit and vegetables. Their natural enzymes super detox you, fire up fat burning, and keep energy clean and steady all day. Love the city but hate the stress? 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And good news for carb lovers, you don't have to break up with carbs, just upgrade them to complex carbs. I'm Yana Derulis for the Worldwide News Network.
18: Back in the 1800s, at the height of the whaling industry, when a captain needed a sail, William J. Mills would get the call. During Prohibition, Greenport rum runners couldn't run without dependable sails and riggings. And that's all we'll say about that. 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
19: Admiral Howard.
20: I can't wait to ask him what he thinks about Pickaxe Mountain. Like, how do you get to this? Because apparently it's really deep embedded, like the bunker buster bombs that we used on the other ones before.
19: You also have Bruce Blakeman that's going to talk about 545. That's going to talk about this 12 blocks of
21: 11th Avenue, John. 11th Avenue.
22: The encampment.
21: And it's growing by the day. By the way, they're putting in electricity in the encampment to make it nice for them.
20: Do they have any
22: air conditioning too?
20: Yeah, do they have a restaurant?
21: That's right. And all the Pellegrino they want with wedges of lime, it'd be perfect.
20: Wait, so wait, they're putting in what?
21: They're putting in electricity.
20: Oh, my goodness.
0: But where are they getting it from?
21: Well, that's a good question, isn't it?
0: You know, they could have extension cords.
21: Where
0: are they plugging the extension cord into?
20: I mean, this is crazy.
21: Maybe into the Intrepid. Who knows?
5: Understand there's a vote at the city council on the horses in Central Park. So we're going to be going to Christina Hansen. We're going to go to Central Park and get a report on the horses in Central Park.
20: And I love the horses. They're so beautiful.
5: It's part of the ambiance of New York.
20: It is. Everybody who comes, every time we have a tourist friend who comes in and says, oh, I want to take a horse ride.
5: Central Park.
20: It's so classic.
5: Yeah.
20: It is. It's so classic.
5: Is KT on yet?
20: She is on.
5: Let's go to KT.
20: Yeah, KT, former Deputy National Security Advisor under President Trump. First of all, the blockade just went into effect literally about an hour ago there on the Strait of Hormuz. Your thoughts about that?
22: First of all, President Trump understood they were going to break the ceasefire. So he held back about 15-20% of the target list. Now he can go after that target list. The second thing that's happened in this intervening several-week period is that the United States now exports 30% more crude oil than it did before.
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16: 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It's the Joe Concha Tunnel to Towers Foundation Sunday Morning Show. 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
4: And welcome back, everybody.
10: Woo! That music's pretty intense, isn't it? Anyway, oh man, there's so much to work with here. And I played this clip on Friday. I got to play it again because it's just so infuriating to listen to people like Chuck Todd. Again, I could go through the list of people who got paid very, very good money and presented themselves, and some in liberal media would say, no, he's totally objective. He's a real journalist. He's just pursuing truth without fear or favor to party. Okay, great. Well, the thing about Chuck Todd is he was the moderator of Meet the Press, which is the longest running television show in history. Don't know if you knew that. And Chuck is a liberal. I mean, a profound liberal. And he presents himself as the next Cronkite, I guess, or Tim Russert, I guess in this case is the more appropriate kind of term. Well, just like Terry Moran at ABC, and just like Don Lemon over on CNN, just like Jim Acosta over on CNN, just like Katie Couric, who worked for ABC, NBC, and CBS, almost hit for the cycle there, all these people now do these podcasts from their kitchens, right? Or from their basements. And because they're unemployed and they're unemployable. And here's Chuck Todd. This is back in 2021. Literally pointing his finger at his audience, saying the only people who are dying of COVID are the unvaccinated. They are the villains. And I'm here to say no more. Unless you get vaccinated, you are an evil person. And boy, doesn't that look stupid now. Cut number six, go.
23: Please get vaccinated. If you know someone who's not vaccinated, find a way to convince them to get vaccinated. Literally, the only people dying are the unvaccinated.
10: That's
23: and for those
10: true.
23: Of you spreading misinformation, shame on you. Shame on you. People are needlessly dying because of your misinformation. Think about it. I don't know how some of you sleep at night who are doing this for a living on television. Okay.
10: Oh, that's great. Again, that is the objective guy on Meet the Press yelling at people in his audience who are not vaccinated. You better get vaccinated. And if you are vaccinated, you're somebody who is unvaccinated, you find a way to get them into that doctor's office one way or another, to that clinic. Pin them down if you have to. Use a gun. Get them in there. Oh, man. So, look, as far as his whole contention, though, that vaccinated people did not die of COVID. That is the biggest bunch of BS ever. And again, this is the same guy who wanted schools to be shut down because children could die of COVID. And then you see Anthony Fauci's diary where he said that, the fatality rate overall for COVID was 0.2%. And among children, those that, go to high school and middle school and elementary school, it's basically practically zero. So we look back on this and we say, what the actual F happened during that period? And again, Fauci is now being defended by some people, like a Chuck Todd, who accused Rand Paul of elder abuse because he questioned him in a tough manner. Yeah. Where he said that, hey, you know, maybe it did come from the Coronavirus Institute that studies, you know, these viruses in Wuhan, China, and not from a rogue bat. So he literally was saying one thing in his diary and something else altogether publicly. And then, boy, he really loved the press coverage of himself, just totally fawned over it. And we're going to talk about that next when we come back on the Tunnel to Towers Foundation Sunday morning show. Please do stick around.
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6: This week in the Worldwide News Network's Artist Lounge, actress Emmy Rossum. You know her as Fiona from Shameless and those intense brother-sister scenes with Jeremy Allen White, who played Lip.
7: The old Fiona would have handled this.
6: What was I supposed to do? Now she's starring in and executive producing a new series for Hulu called Furious.
8: There are three victims we know of. Neighbors say they saw a woman.
6: Emmy plays an FBI agent chasing a female serial killer. She says female killers are harder to catch. I asked her why.
24: What does it take for a woman to kill and then kill multiple times? That kind of engine inside, that kind of drive, and real focus and commitment to justice and vengeance.
6: Emmy also explained why playing a cold FBI agent was tough for her.
24: I am somebody who is deeply feeling at all time like the wind could blow and I will feel everything.
6: Furious is on Hulu right now. Cooper Lawrence, Entertainment News, Worldwide News Network, New York.
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20: Zoran Mondani. Also, so many of the comments coming out this week. We also have now a primary race in the New York governor's race. And you got a lot of crazy comments coming from Democrats. Later on, we're going to talk about Benny Thompson. And he asked, this is the guy who was on the January 6th committee, remember, who just happened to destroy the evidence after the January 6th hearings. Surprise, surprise, surprise. But Benny Thompson asked Kristi Noem, the Secretary of Homeland Security, talked about the unfortunate accident of the National Guard troops being opened fire upon by that Afghan refugee. The unfortunate accident? It's not an accident. The guy was preparing for it for a while. He drove for days across country, drove thousands of miles, planned it, staked it out, opened fire. It's intentional. So why are Democrats trying to minimize it like it just happens to be some flash in the pan accident? It's not an accident. It is a horrible, disgusting crime that needs to be punished. And yet Benny Thompson used the phrase unfortunate accident. Well, here is Zoran Mondani. Here is what he had to say. He put out this video this week. This is another crazy thing. Puts out a video on how to avoid getting arrested by ICE. Puts it on his social media. Here he is.
25: Last weekend, ICE attempted to raid Canal Street and detain our immigrant neighbors. As mayor, I'll protect the rights of every single New Yorker, and that includes the more than 3 million immigrants who call this city their home. But we can all stand up to ICE if you know your rights. If you encounter ICE, these are the things that every New Yorker should know. First, ICE cannot enter into private spaces like your home, school, or a private area of your workplace without a judicial warrant signed by a judge. That looks like this.
26: If ICE does not have a judicial warrant signed by a judge, you have the right to say, I do not consent to entry, and the right to keep your door closed.
25: Sometimes ICE will show you paperwork that looks like this and tell you that they have the right to arrest you. That is false.
26: ICE is legally allowed to lie to you, but you have the right to remain silent.
25: If you're being detained, you may always ask, am I free to go, repeatedly, until they answer you.
26: You are legally allowed to film ICE as long as you do not interfere with an arrest.
25: It is important to remain calm during any interaction with ICE or law enforcement. Do not impede their investigation, resist arrest, or run. One last thing. New Yorkers have a constitutional right to protest. And when I'm mayor, we will protect that right. New York will always welcome immigrants. And I will fight each and every day to protect, support, and celebrate our immigrant brothers and sisters.
20: How is that not obstruction or aiding and abetting? Here's some tips to avoid ICE. Here's some things you don't have to do. If it doesn't look like a real warrant, you don't have to let them in.
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10: And welcome back, everybody. So, a lot of guys named Joe in this business, and Joe Rogan maybe has like one or two more listeners than I do. But, you know, I'm getting there, Joe. I'm on your heels, actually. Well, he's huge. I see the numbers, and the way he could hold an audience like over, you know, several years now is really incredible. And then you think about Rogan, how he was a supporter of Bernie Sanders in 2020 and then endorsed Trump before 2024. Just seems to be a common sense guy. And boy, did he go off on the craptastic news network that is CNN for defending Anthony Fauci, which I was thinking, like, who could defend this guy after those diaries came out and after he evoked the Fifth Amendment 111 times before Congress, after swearing in previous interviews that we played on here that, oh, yeah, I'll be absolutely happy to testify. Yeah, just put me out there. I'll answer any questions. I'm a transparent guy. And then, on advice of my legal counsel, I evoked my right to the Fifth Amendment or whatever he said 111 times. So here is Joe Rogan going off on CNN. And, boy, he nails it. Cut number one, go.
2: One of the wildest things now is during this Fauci trial, you're not seeing any coverage of it on mainstream media, except I saw one of those stupid panel shows on CNN where they were saying, no one cares about this. We should care about what's happening right now. America doesn't care about what happened 5 years ago. Hey, there's a congressional hearing going on where a guy's testifying in front of Congress who got a 10-year, complete 10-year immunity for all the crimes that he possibly could have committed when he wasn't convicted of any crimes, which is an incredible precedent that's never happened before. You've never had a guy get pardoned for something that he was never convicted of. For 10 years, anything he did in 10 years. And then you have that same guy testifying in front of Congress, pleading the Fifth that what color his tie is? If you don't think that's news, and you shouldn't be calling yourself the news, because you're just a propaganda arm for whatever pharmaceutical company is paying for your advertisements.
10: Oh,
2: this,
10: yeah.
2: What you're doing is nonsense. This is definitely not news. That's a big issue for most Americans who went through that, people who lost their jobs, people who had to take a vaccine in order to go to work and got sick from it, people who they couldn't fly, they couldn't travel, they were vilified, they were called plague rats because they were questioning these things. And here we are. Here we are with CNN saying, this is not a big deal. Why are we concentrating on this? We have so many issues right now plaguing this country. Yeah, guess what? We can concentrate on those too. We can look at everything. That's what you're supposed to do. That's what the news is supposed to be. You're supposed to be telling you. You're not supposed to be the arbiters of what we can and can't concentrate on. That's ridiculous.
10: And that's because they live in an ivory tower. And that's because they don't actually talk to real Americans. Where if you ask them to this day, especially those who had children who were kept home from school well after the data said that they could go back freely and they would be safe. But we listened to Randy Weingarten instead of listening to the science and the data. So my kids were 4 and 6 years old when this happened. And again, to just see them at home almost every day, it just, in all the suicides that happened as a result of the depression and the businesses that was lost. And now you see all these COVID scandals in places like Minnesota, where money that was supposed to go towards one thing certainly did not go where it was supposed to. And then the pirates are at the gate, literally Somalis, taking that money and using it for their own nefarious purposes. Same thing, like the Chicago school system got millions of dollars to make the school safe from diseases like COVID. And then that money never went towards that in any way, shape, or form. And then meanwhile, test scores are at their lowest ever that we've seen in Chicago. So yeah, throw money at the problem? Don't think so. And COVID, just the chain reaction from all of it is something that we absolutely still care about to this day, but CNN will tell you what you should and should not care about. And by the way, kudos to Stephen A. Smith of ESPN, also does a podcast where he talks about political stuff, because you know what? He at least acknowledges when he makes a mistake. And in this case, he went off years ago on Kyrie Irving. Remember, Kyrie Irving played for the Brooklyn Nets. Kyrie was the one who hit the big shot for Cleveland back in 2016 to give the Cavaliers their only championship, that an incredible comeback against Golden State. But Kyrie on the Nets, and he refused to get the vaccine. And because of New York State rules, Kyrie Irving couldn't play home games for the Nets in the 2021 season. Remember 2020, they played like in a gym somewhere down in like Orlando where they were all quarantined and then would play each other like in a gym, and then they decided a championship with that somehow, and LeBron could say, yay, I won with the Lakers. Yeah, nobody counts that, pal. All right, just saying. But anyway, in the 2021 season, Kyrie, you see him, it was so stupid. I remember I wrote about this in one of my books where Kyrie would literally be on the bench next to his teammates, maskless, right? And then during a timeout, would come out and like chest bump them, high five them, but he couldn't be out in the court because New York said that he couldn't play unless he got vaccinated. They're like in a gym, and then they decided a championship with that somehow, and LeBron could say, yay, I won with the Lakers. Yeah, nobody counts that, pal. All right, just saying. But anyway, in the 2021 season, Kyrie, you see him, it was so stupid. I remember I wrote about this in one of my books where Kyrie would literally be on the bench next to his teammates, maskless, right? And then during a timeout, would come out and like

0: 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Happy 4th of July.
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6: Clowns to the left of me, jokers to the right. Here I am, stuck in the middle.
1: Stuck in the middle with you.
0: I'm stuck in the middle.
1: Welcome back to the Dick Morris and Doug DePiro Show. Now, Roxanne, I think, has a segment I want to
0: hear. Happy 4th of July,
7: Hi.
0: Dick Morris.
1: Hi.
0: Hi, Rock.
1: Hey,
7: Rock. Dick. Hi, Doug.
1: Good. Hello. How you doing?
7: I'm doing well, thank you. This is August 2nd, so we're going to discuss a little about this day in history. And, well, Independence Day has been marked July 4th. It was on this day in 1776. The signatures were actually formally signed of the Declaration of Independence.
0: Did you know that, Dick?
1: No, I did not.
0: You did not know that, yeah. Rock. You got him.
7: Also, it's going to remind us that the story of America has always been written by extraordinary moments. One of those moments belonged to a young Navy lieutenant named John F. Kennedy, becoming a symbol of American heroism. During World War II in 1943, his patrol boat, a PT-109, was struck and cut in two by a Japanese destroyer in the Solomon Islands. Kennedy refused to abandon his crew, leading surviving sailors to safety, earning him the Navy and Marine Corps Medal, the Purple Heart, paving his path to become our 35th President of the United States.
1: He also took one of his shipmates who had been injured in the collision and dragged him by his teeth.
7: Yes.
1: Go ahead, Rob. Yeah, dragged him by his teeth across the strait, swam miles with him in his teeth.
7: Mm-hmm. Took him 4 hours to get to an island. Yeah, 4 hours in the water.
1: So when he was campaigning for president,
0: we're all jumping in.
1: Somebody asked him, how did you become a war hero? And he said, it was purely involuntary. They sank my boat.
0: And they did a movie about it. And then there was a TV series. I don't know if it was McHale's Navy.
1: PT-109.
0: Right. Okay, go, Rock.
7: So today also brings forth memories of the Olympic Games. In 1992, at the Summer Olympics, Jackie Kersee made history by winning her second consecutive gold medal in the heptathlon, the first woman to ever accomplish that feat. What that is, because I had to look it up, the heptathlon is 7 events. And actually, she still holds that world record, which was quite an amazing thing for the United States. And also today, we remember the death of an American frontier lawman, Wild Bill Hitchcock. In 1876, a name becoming part of the folklore of the American West, reminding us that America's history was not only in the halls of government, but on the frontier, where courage, resilience, and justice was tested every day. And so here we are. And justice isn't on all our minds these days. The phrase strange bedfellows comes from Shakespeare's The Tempest, like Shakespeare's warning that misery acquaints a man with strange bedfellows. that one has chosen

0: ambition, deception, and moral emptiness, making them monstrous in character and action. For monsters are rarely recognized by their faces. They become known by the destruction they leave behind, whose actions leave suffering in their wake. Dr. Anthony Fauci, Mayor Zoran Mamdani, have become strange bedfellows, not monsters of myth, but of conscience. Those who abandon truth, honor, find themselves comfortable in those who have done the same. History is the final witness. History will be the final witness. Time will be its messenger. And so it will be.
1: Wow.
2: That's great, Roxanne. Wow. Thank you very much. So eloquent.
1: And he is a monster, that
2: Well,
1: fella.
2: You know, when I saw Fauci taking the Fifth Amendment, I thought back to the Nuremberg trials and Goring on the stand.
1: Oh, yeah, yeah, yeah.
2: And I was wondering if Goring, who killed 6 million people, could not take the Fifth, but Fauci, who killed 6 million people by inventing the COVID virus, could take the Fifth Amendment.
1: And then Hawley.
0: It's unbelievable. It's just, what was it, 111 times.
1: Yeah. Hawley started asking him, maybe Rand Paul, one of them, I watched the whole thing. Hawley, Rand Paul, Marino, one of them said, I think it was Rand Paul, what color's your tie? Yeah. I take the Fifth. What color's the rug? Right. You know, to the point. Then he said, will you turn around and at least look at the people and say, you know, yeah.
0: You know, really, all you have to do is read the story that he told himself in his diary, and there is the man, the monster.
2: So tell us about Freedom Hallers. Thank you, Rock.
1: Thank you, Rock. It was great. Beautiful.
2: Tell us about Freedom Hallers.
1: Okay, this is great. Trump rolls out a new, initiative, Freedom Hallers. President Trump on Thursday rolled out a new initiative dubbed Freedom Hallers, aimed at employing military veterans, U.S. military veterans, as truck drivers, replacing the tens of thousands of immigrant drivers who lost their licenses during the administration's immigration crackdown. The administration said the initiative is aimed at connecting veterans with employment opportunities while bolstering the trucking industry. The White House has a part of the initiative. The Department of Transportation will give eligible veterans expedited commercial driver's license, CDLs. Veterans that do not have experienced truck drivers will be able to receive CDL training. According to the Department of Veterans Affairs, the GI Bill will cover as much as 100% of the CDL tuition at programs approved by the state approving agency. Werner Enterprises, a transportation company, announced that as a part of the program, the company will hire 1,400 veterans and veteran spouses. This is just a start. This is
2: what an amazing initiative. What an amazing response. We've all been talking about the dangers of illegal aliens who can't speak English.
1: And the
2: driving
1: problem.
2: These trucks.
1: Yeah.
2: And not knowing what the nine signs mean. And they got deported. And now Trump is replacing them with veterans.
1: I want to ask him, who came up with that idea? Was it you or Peter Navarro or somebody brilliant?
2: Vince Haley, probably.
1: Yeah, Vince Haley, somebody. I love
2: it. Meantime,
1: the
2: Commerce Department announced that it will acquire in equity stakes by stock in private companies $870 million in federal incentives for semiconductor manufacturing in exchange for a minority stake in 7 companies. This is such a new program. Instead of giving money to somebody to develop something or giving them a tax abatement, he's going to private companies and saying, we will invest in you like a venture capitalist.
1: If
2: you manufacture this stuff.
1: This is the old Renaissance
2: where financial rewards will be used to conduct research and development on critical technologies and advanced integrated photonics, a Microsoft technology that utilizes light instead of electricity to transfer and process data. It will also be used for research and development on computer architectures and memory for computing and artificial intelligence systems, according to the NIST. The department will receive a minority, non-controlling equity stake in each company as a condition for receiving the funds. So the stuff that Doug was reading about AI will in part be subsidized, incentivized by this program, but done like a private venture capitalist, not just a government handout. So when we come back, we'll talk about how the Fed has left interest rates alone, but there's a dissent. Some of the members wanted it raised.
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0: reason I came here was because I really about the housing affordability thing. Now, you know, the upper field of Whitman is now a housing situation
1: really?
0: Where people have ownership to the houses. It was the 1990s settlement in Yonkers, but the people got ownership. And I just did a little circle around to check it out. Everything was very nice, you know. They have a 30-year ownership, and then they can sell it to somebody that meets the requirements. Now, that was to help people who couldn't afford it originally. Well, with all the buildings that are going on in the city and the talking about affordability, this would be a way to do that and provide generational wealth, because that way the family could sell that, move to a different place, and they would have equity rather than rent.
2: And bear in mind that a huge portion of the increase in rent and housing costs is because of the increase in demand for housing by illegal immigrants who are now being deported, and that demand is falling off, which is weakening the rental market.
3: Thank you, Kathleen. Really appreciate it. We're going to go in a minute,
2: Cassandra.
3: But I just have to say one thing. She's at Whitman. We're going to take a break in a second. She's at Whitman Junior High School. I don't want to pat myself on the back from being this baseball player, but there's two fields that faced I just told you this the other day. Two fields that faced each other. And in Little League, I hit a home run over both fields. It was like a record 350 feet. Like,
2: oh,
3: and I was
2: God.
3: Like 12 years old. It was unbelievable. Yeah. I had to say that. Sorry. All right, we're going to take a break, and that's all I got.
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7: Clowns to the left of me, jokers to the right. Here I am, stuck in the middle with you.
2: Welcome back to the Dick Morris and Doug DePiro Show. There is a place called Ceuta, C-E-U-T-A, which is a little bitty enclave in Morocco, right opposite Gibraltar, which is actually part of Spain. But like in New York City, there's a part of Manhattan that you think is part of the Bronx.
3: Like Westchester.
2: On the other side of the Harlem River.
3: Right, right, right.
2: But this is actually Spain. And they...
3: Is that Riverdale? Is that Riverdale you're talking about?
2: And 60,000 people, 80,000 people from Morocco were released from prison, and they immediately crossed the border to go into the Spanish city of Ceuta. And the reason for doing so was that Ceuta was part of Spain, which is part of the EU, which provides free, unlimited movement within the EU. So they hang out in Ceuta, and then the 80,000 people were going to migrate to Italy or wherever they wanted to go.
3: From prison.
2: Now, the Prime Minister of Italy just banned them coming. But it shows the way in which this mass migration could happen. And the EU is saying, oh, this is humanitarian.
3: Oh,
2: this
3: sure.
2: is so important.
3: Oh, yeah.
2: But in fact, it's the escape. It's really like Michael Savage.

0: was on TV with me, and he said that this is like the invasion of Spain by Muhammad in 700.
1: The Ottomans. Yeah. Wow.
0: Now,
1: what, you want to go to the phones at all?
0: Yeah.
1: You want to take Sandra? Hi, Sandra. Hello, Sandra. Are you there? For Sandra from New Jersey.
2: Yes. Do you hear me now?
0: Yes.
1: Can I hear you now?
2: Okay, great. First of all, Dick, I wanted to say to you, whenever you're ready, we'd love to have you at the Women's National Republican Club to promote your book about Charlie Kirk. You know, we want to learn more about him. So whenever you're ready, I just wanted to put that out there.
0: That's great. Thank you.
2: Yeah, you're welcome. So today, I was wanting to learn more about something. In 2026, President Trump sued the IRS and the Treasury Department for $10 billion because they gave out confidential information about his tax returns. So what he wants to do is propose something called the Anti-Weaponization Fund, and that money would be like maybe $1.776 billion would go to the Anti-Weaponization Fund, and the purpose of it would be to compensate people who claim they were improperly targeted by the federal government, you know, for example, January 6th.
0: Yeah.
2: So the question I have, Dick, is this. Is this going to create an, is this Anti-Weaponization Fund about to restore justice and trust, or what do you think? I mean, what do you think it's going to do?
0: I strongly support the Anti-Weaponization Fund because it's the only way that people can be compensated for being singled out and discriminated against as a result of their January 6th activity.
1: And a deterrent.
0: I personally know a woman who told me that her life was destroyed because of federal harassment after January 6th, and she wasn't even there.
1: Yeah.
0: They just uncovered her name in the course of some stuff. And these people are entitled to justice, and this is the only way to get it.
1: No, she was in Washington, and she didn't go to the thing.
0: Yeah, that's
1: thing.
0: Right. That's
1: yeah,
0: right.
1: I remember. Horrible.
0: But it's not going to happen. The Senate is blocking the Anti-Weaponization Fund, and it's been seen as a special favor for Trump. I think that after the midterm elections, when Trump wins, I think that's possible that it'll happen. Because Trump deeply believes in it, and it's important, but not before the elections.
1: Thank you, Sandra. That
0: Thanks,
1: was great.
0: Sandra.
1: And I'll call
0: Good
1: you on
0: question.
1: That other thing. Listen, I want to go to Russ because I know the answer to this, and I bet him it's different from Dick's answer. Hey, Russ.
3: Oh, hey, Doug. And, you know, Dick, as a person who was described as America's most ruthless political consultant, I wanted to ask you what effect AI is going to have and whether the social Democrats are going to be more adept at, you know, predictive algorithms and maximizing parameters beyond even your human ability. But, Dick, I was a little chagrined that you sort of said I was writing a biography. There's been a few doctoral dissertations about you, you know, the unexpurgated life and times of peg leg Dick Morris. It's a great one. And, you know, you've been on the cover of Time magazine twice. I never hear you bragging like Fauci.
0: Yeah.
3: You're still here. You're relevant. You have more staying power. It must be that high testosterone that you generate. But
0: what happened in my career is that I got Clinton reelected and basically ran the administration for that year. Then I was dethroned by this sex scandal. And I traveled around the world running campaigns in other countries. I got 14 presidents or prime ministers elected, just had my 15th. And then I went to work for Donald Trump.
1: Yeah.
0: And I've been working for Trump basically full time since 2020. And so that's my story. So, will AI replace me? Well,
1: first of all,
0: I think I'll die first.
1: That's what I'm going to say. He's 78, going on 79. Good. Replace him. Good for you. I want to fly to Italy. I want to fly around the world. I had enough of this anyway. That's so funny.
0: Well, thank you for your call. Thank you, Russ, and thank you for the compliment.
1: I don't know. I'm not sure it was a compliment. He was going somewhere else.
0: So we have to go to a break. When we come back, we'll talk about whether the Census Bureau is going to shaft the Republican Party again like they did in 2020.
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5: A rare Senate appearance of two Supreme Court judges on Capitol Hill at a Senate hearing asking for $230 million to fund security after facing heightened security threats. 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

0: Welcome back to the Dick Morris and Doug DePiro Show. 4 years ago, the Hotline was the first to report that the U.S. Census Bureau committed egregious statistical errors in the 2020 census. These miscounts occurred in at least 14 states, according to the Bureau's own later findings. Census Bureau admitted it. The errors ranged from a low of 1.5% to a high of 7%. Red states with big population gains, like Florida and Texas, were cheated out of congressional seats. They went to blue states like Rhode Island and Minnesota. New York was also way overcounted and may have received an extra House seat. The Republicans probably ended up with at least three fewer House seats as a result of the cheating. Will the red states get shafted again in the 2030 account count? This month, the federal district court in Florida ruled 2-1 to dismiss a lawsuit to block shady counting methods in future census. The plaintiffs were allowed to make a direct appeal to the Supreme Court, and hopefully the justice will hear the case and rule in favor of an honest head count.
1: Unbelievable. Here's one. Generation Z chooses to sit home and eat bonbons. Behavioral experts are sounding alarm about the rise in young adults staying home on weekends to bed rot in front of a digital screen and money-saving trend. Yeah, it's a money-saving trend. They say has exacerbated isolation habits formed during the pandemic. Yeah, sure, okay, whatever. We are witnessing a happiness crash in America today, concentrated among young adults who don't even leave the house for a free activity, said Brad Wilcox. It comes from less socializing and less dating, correlated with the rise in cheap digital entertainment that distracts them into a kind of social death. Public opinion surveys have found fewer young people leaving their childhood homes or starting romantic relationships since COVID-19 health restrictions pushed them to study and socialize online. The Harris poll reported Wednesday that staying home on weekends has become the default plan for 70% of adult age 18 to 29 who responded to a poll, with 71% spending at least half their weekends watching TV, streaming shows, or playing video games. Half of this Generation Z age group reported feeling lonely on weekends, the highest of any age group surveyed, and 65% said they socialize more on their phones than in person. Most cited finances rather than personal enjoyment as their top reason for staying home. When you look at why they stayed home, saving money and recharging tops the list, not screen preference, said this other guy, director of leadership at the Harris poll. The phone is not delivering what they actually need, this guy said. Email, it's a placeholder, not a preference. What I'm saying is they stay home, they're not meeting girls, they're not going to have babies. Thank God. They're not going to procreate.
0: Well, not thank God.
1: No,
0: but
1: because
0: yeah,
1: of the population. So these morons shouldn't procreate. That's pretty much
0: so
1: where
0: we have
1: I'm going.
0: 3 minutes left. Let's go to Mary in Connecticut.
1: Yeah, Mary in Connecticut. Hi, Mary.
2: Yeah, hi, Dick. Hi, Doug. Just wanted to give you an FYI. I don't think that the Republicans are going to be winning the midterm, mainly because there's a low feeling of popularity with the Republicans among the Republican base, mainly because they're not passing the SAVE Act. They're not. The Senate is doing absolutely nothing. John Thune is a disaster. They need to get rid of the filibuster.
0: I think they're going to pass the SAVE Act, though. And I think they can pass.
2: How are they going to pass the SAVE Act? They don't have the votes.
0: Well, I think they'll get. I think Trump will make the votes. He'll get the votes. But look, when the Republicans point out who the Democrats are, and what their plans would be if they took control, basically packing the Supreme Court, packing the Senate by bringing Puerto Rico and D.C. in the states, eliminating any federal control over mail-in or absentee ballots. I think they'll understand that the country is at stake and they will vote. I think that the more that becomes clear. Right now, the midterm results are based on Trump's record, which is very positive, and he has good positives, but
1: thank
0: soon
1: you,
0: it will be based on how horrible
1: thank
0: the Democrats
1: you.
0: Are.
1: We can't take another call, but I'm going to read it. Is it illegal to release the info of millionaires? That's Terry in New Jersey, but we don't have a time to take the call. Isn't it illegal for what Mandami's doing?
0: It is. It is. Yeah, absolutely.
1: So good. Something should happen to him. Well, Dick Morris, it's been a great show.
0: This was great. It was a lot of fun.
1: It's been an honor to be here.
0: And I hope you like the 2050 predictions that we made in the show.
1: And I believe
0: we're planning to do this for the next 7 weeks. Right. And I hope you like it. Only place you'll get it is on the show.
1: And it's been an honor, Dick Morris. And thank you on the rocks. I think next week we're going to play I Want to Rock to open up her segment. All right. Thank you. Bye-bye.
0: Bye-bye.
3: Okay, bye-bye.
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6: I'm Janice Purtell. Claiming that the outline of a peace deal had been reached with Iran, President Trump last night pulled back from a planned attack. Senator Mark Kelly, Democrat of Arizona, speaking on CBS Face the Nation today, says the president is looking for, but can't seem to find, an off-ramp.
7: I think what we're seeing here is a president who has an approach to this that's just rather erratic. He says one thing, he does another thing. It's escalatory at this point. He's trying to get us back to February, and I think if he could, he would, if he had a big reset button he could hit, he would certainly take that option.
6: Kelly says the president's mismanagement of the war is the reason there is now a munition shortage. Scientists and stargazers will have telescopes pointed at the moon this week to try to view part of a SpaceX rocket that will crash into the moon. News Nation's Marcus Espinoza has the story.
8: The SpaceX Falcon 9 rocket was used back in January, okay? And then they launched two lunar landers when they did so into space from private companies, Firefly Aerospace and iSpace Incorporated. Its upper stage rocket, which weighs about 10,000 pounds, has been drifting ever since. Now it's caught in lunar orbit and is set to hit the surface of the moon around 2:30 in the morning Eastern time on Wednesday.
6: The rocket is expected to make impact at 5,400 miles an hour. That is 7 times the speed of sound. Scientists say because the moon does not have an atmosphere, there will not be any major negative effects. High heat all over the world, the Middle East, Europe, the U.S., as a year of climate extremes that has caused droughts, wildfires, floods and powerful storms around the world continues. It was 115 degrees yesterday in Las Vegas. That is the highest this year and just 1 degree below the record of 116. In Israel, it has gone above 110, prompting the second straight severe high temperature warning. In Tel Aviv, it's all about water.
9: With the heat, the only beautiful place is the beach and the sea, and this is what we do. We jump in, we cool off, we stay out of it for 5 minutes, and then we go back in.
6: South Korea has recorded its highest temperature since national weather records began more than a century ago as an intense heat wave grips that country. The southeastern city of Yongsan reached 108 degrees today. Measles is on the rise. Pennsylvania is now in the midst of an outbreak that is growing. In Lancaster County, 14 new cases emerged in a 4-day span. 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
10: Mostly cloudy this afternoon, high near 83. Good afternoon, I am Anita Bonita.
11: That is why I'm proposing a common sense surcharge on high-value second homes in New York City, commonly known as the pied-à-terre surcharge.
10: Mayor Mamdani and Finance Commissioner Richard Lee have announced a 4-week extension for homeowners wanting to submit an application for exemption from the city's new pied-à-terre tax. The extension gives homeowners additional time to prove that the home in question is either a primary residence or that they shouldn't be subject to the surcharge. The extension applies to everyone who received a notice saying you may be subject to... Suffolk County has finally reached a settlement in the decade-long legal dispute over $30 red light camera administrative fees that the county collected illegally between 2013 and 2023. The county has agreed to pay up to $45 million to eligible drivers, as well as legal fees. Anyone who paid that fee on April 1, 2013 or later will be eligible to apply for reimbursement up to $36 per ticket, although the $50 base fine for the infraction will still stand. The first New York case of bourbon virus, a rare tick-borne infection, has been confirmed. 67-year-old Michael Larkin was working outdoors in Brookhaven when he was bitten by two Lone Star ticks infecting him. He spent 5 days in the hospital before making a full recovery. The virus has also been found in Kansas, Oklahoma, and Missouri, averaging less than one case per year, but two of those cases were fatal. The Morris County Sheriff's Office is alerting people to a phone scam that falsely appears to be from their office, even displaying their real phone number of 973-285-6610. The scam involves the caller claiming that the recipient has an active arrest warrant for failing to appear for jury duty. Anyone who's been targeted or who might have lost money because of the scam is encouraged to report it to the Sheriff's Office. From the WABC Weather Desk, mostly cloudy this afternoon, high of 83. Cloudy with a chance of showers and thunderstorms tonight, low around 73. Showers and possible thunderstorms tomorrow, high near 82. I'm Anita Bonita, 77 WABC News.
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0: Good afternoon, everyone. I am Madam Adams, Madam Cindy Adams, herself in person. If you don't know who I am, I'm never going to speak to you again. But if you do know who I am Cindy Adams, New York Post. I write a column every four days a week, used to be 5 days a week, but I got tired. And I've been writing since George Washington crossed the Delaware. I am now on WABC, and I know you are in your car. And I know you have a radio, and I know you have to listen to me, or you're parked somewhere and you're listening to me on that. Whatever it is, I am about to tell you that I am aggravated. I know you don't care, but I am aggravated. I want to be aggravated about something that you are all in favor of. I want to talk to you about AI. AI has a big mouth. The problem is, you don't know whose. I am going to tell you that I have become a victim. I have recently been minding my own business. This is not necessarily a great idea for writing a column. However, that's until my editors finally get to reading the big words I'm using, and they don't know what the hell they mean. Like, the other night at Due's for dinner, that's an Italian restaurant, I can excitedly report that Bruce Blakeman was stuffing his mouth wide open with steak. Maybe that won't grab a headline, or even a governor's chair, but at least I was doing the job, and I am the first one to tell you this piece of exciting news. I am going to go onward because I'm a semi-aggravated, and why should I be aggravated by myself? I have to aggravate you too. My point is, I do not require assistance from a machine, nor from some slap-together metal, unless it can clean my kitchen. So recently, a friend slapped my name onto AI and suggested it churn out a column, quote, specifically in the voice of Cindy Adams, specifically in the way the New York Post columnist Cindy Adams would speak and the way she writes. I didn't know this, but in less time than they told me, it takes me to pee on Zero Crap Dummy, which I will always do, it came about in seconds, a column specifically or close to the voice of Cindy Adams, specifically in the way I would speak. It wasn't great. It wasn't certainly exact, but it definitely smelled like a kindergarten version of me. It wasn't good, but it wasn't bad. Understand, I was listening and we were alone. Just that and me. Just the two of us. And a metal Cindy was telling us about rescue dogs. It or I tuned in and I turned on. Over an artichoke, my friend sitting with me, whose idea this was for me to clue in an AI speaking like me, said, "The machine can now write a column exactly like you do." And while I sat, she said, "It will use your same smart-ass English, and with AI, it will sound just like you." And she did, and it did. The story had recently been reported about dogs being utilized for medical experiments. Both of us sitting there with our computers in front of us are animal lovers. We both own dogs. We were horrified to hear they were being utilized for medical experiments. And from this machine that did not look like me, and in my view did not sound like me, while I sat motionless alongside her, my so-called phraseology burbled this. It came out exactly this way, quote, "Only in New York, kids, do we ditch the high-maintenance divas for a bunch of long-eared, sad-eyed rescue beagles who have got more star quality than half the room who were canceling frauds and lunching at the grill." Continuing on, the machine says, "So I'm walking, while my driver is idling, near the park. Some big shot charity is doing a dog thing. Not my precious Jelly Bean, who is a high-class New Yorkie and stays home on the fret linens. No, this is for beagles, the escape artists, the ones who used to be in labs or locked in cages. Understand, I am sitting there with my friend, listening to what's supposed to be me coming out of a machine, and I am horrified. The machine then talks about the dogs
14: who were locked up for medical reasons. The machine says, sad faces? Forget about it. These hounds have droopy ears that drag in the risotto, and eyes that look like they're judging your last facelift. They didn't ask for any tragedy, yet here they are, doing the circuit like former European royalty at a charity gala. This machine is supposedly spouting out what I would be saying. It continued on. The society dames, the real ones, not the Instagram pretendees, are scooping up these dogs. Mink cats mixed with wet fur. In every case, I don't know what the hell the machine was saying, but this is what came out exactly, verb for verb. It goes on, or I go on, for more paragraphs. Not me. I stopped. That thing went on. Now my question is to the world, since I was horrified, how could I, how would I not know if some wacko, sicko, freako is not parading around, sounding off like me, saying terrible, frightening things against our country, our president, our city, our way of life? How does somebody like me now protect myself? It goes on and on because I couldn't sleep. I wanted to know, how could a fake me or some mechanism spouting my words not be taken in by anyone? No matter what they're saying or planning against mankind, my country, my city, my life, it would seem that I am saying this. I am against my country, my president, my city, my world, my life. How can this be? Where does this come about? How is this permitted? While billionaires from every place, except maybe downtown Rwanda, which cares for apes, how can it be? What is our protection? This is what I'm asking you, because all of you have the possibility, especially if you're a slight celebrity or somebody. You're tuning in to somebody who's using your words, your sound, your speech, your concepts, and they think it is actually you. How do we protect ourselves? How do we get so that nobody can do this? How do we seem so that we will not get lawsuits? How do we make sure nobody out there, some idiot, is not going to take these words, which you did not connect, and use them against someone? I would like to know how that is possible. The rescue set, the society dames, the real ones, not the Instagram pretenders, are scooping up these dogs that have been taken for medical purposes. It now is mink coats mixed with wet fur. I had nothing to do with it. I never said it. It is alluded to me that I talked about it. And I said, the machine says, only in Manhattan does a rescue dog get a collar from Hermes before it even learns to sit in the so-called greatest city in the world. Only in New York. So how could I know if we ditch high maintenance divas for long-eared, old-eyed beagles or old-eyed reporters like me who are sitting home minding our business and who are being reported on? Can somebody tell me how that happens? Okay. I am now aggravated about several things. Another thing that has come up is counterfeiting. Counterfeiting, and this is the real Cindy speaking, this is not a machine. Counterfeiting is plopping like that old $2 bill. It's showing up. $0.5 trillion was lost yearly through layers of the manufacturing sector and in fashion, automotive, aerospace, food, agriculture. That's only the first few that I'm mentioning. The world is now so modern, running so fast, it's all screwed up somewhere, and with fakes. A writer specialist by the name of Kaduri Azer, he sent me word that counterfeiting is now a $0.5 trillion global crisis. It is roughly $467 billion. That is what is flooding junk in fashion, aerospace, pharmaceuticals, auto parts, electronics, food, cosmetics, and probably a partridge in a pear tree. And that is forgetting the crappy, fake handbags that we see every single place you go. So, it's safety, economy, and supply are now so porous that it practically invites skunks in for lunch. I'm telling you, beware, be careful. It's now everywhere. Here's what specialists have explained to me. Their quote is, counterfeiters are technologic, sophisticated, ruthless. An e-commerce network has high-end replication tools and decentralized shipping tactics. It can hustle junk globally, past customs, and hide in plain sight. It copies labels, packaging, barcodes, and precision branding. Even the pros get conned. It's what I'm telling you. It's what is happening in our world. Told to me is that the global black market smartens while companies and regulators stay one step behind. Okay, that's what you have to know. The supply chain authentication, product verification, and traceability are overdue. No longer optional. These counterfeiters are in every area. If a product is identified, tracked, and verified from origin to end, counterfeiters lose the easy money they depend on. So, world, that is where we are. Supply chain authentication, product verification, and traceability are overdue. They are no longer optional. If a product, I have checked all this, I have been with the experts, that is why I am telling you this. It's not something I, in my stupid mind, know by myself. I have gone to the professionals. They have told me this. If a product is identified, tracked, and verified from origin to end, counterfeiters lose the easy money they depend on. So that's where we are. It's not baseless. It is happening around us, near us. With our country so divided, little, if anything, will be done. Counterfeiters are now making it easier to make, bake, and fake. If counterfeit economy is worth nearly $500 billion, fighting it should be treated like a major priority, not a PR problem. America talks innovation, resilience, protecting consumers. Then stop pretending junko is a minor annoyance. Stop leaving honest manufacturers to absorb the losses in a scandal, recall, or tragedy that reminds everyone that counterfeit products can be dangerous. Even elections are said now to be compromised. A $500 billion criminal economy shrinks only when the market beats it down. The answer is brand protection, tools that make authenticity hard to fake. I can give you a lot more, but right now I need a cup of coffee, not a fake cup of coffee, not Sanka, not some instant junk, but a real cup of coffee, and then I will be back to you.
13: If you missed Rita Cosby, here's what you missed.
15: These are rogue judges. They have clearly activist agendas. And for the judge to come out and say that Kilmar Abrego Garcia cannot be re-detained, if you look at the background of what they're saying about this guy, this is the one, remember, who was sipping margaritas with Van Hollen, Senator Chris Van Hollen of Maryland down there in El Salvador. This is the one who the Department of Homeland Security says they have significant evidence of, first of all, beating his wife. She said it. It's in writing. Also, gang affiliations. That's what the Department of Homeland Security says. Also, human smuggling. You see him in that tape. Remember when he gets pulled over and happens to be all those people with him and tons of money, but no suitcases? There's some interesting stuff there for sure. And yet, these activist judges clearly are trying to send a message to the Trump administration that no matter what you have on any individual, even if it's right there in your face, too bad. We are going to block you tooth and nail. It's like death by a thousand cuts, so they could say, no, Kilmar Abrego Garcia didn't get taken out.
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14: Kitties, I am about to speak with Daniel Silva. Daniel Silva is the number one best-selling author and a journalist, whom you may know from his thriller series starring Israeli spy Gabriel Allon. I am going to talk with him about his newest novel, Ransom, and his other 100 best-sellers. Where does an idea come from while you're wandering around going for coffee? How does it come?
16: You know, it's for me, it's when things are firing on all cylinders, the next book begins to take shape in my mind as I'm finishing the previous book. So when I was wrapping up last year's book called An Inside Job, the notion for this book started coming together. And it usually happens when I've got a book in hand and a part of my brain can start working on the next one. And, you know, I suffer from what I like to refer to as let go itis. I find it very hard to hand in a finished book and let go of it after the editing process. And the only way I can sort of cure that is to start work on a new book. And so I literally start work on a new book the day after I finish a book.
14: Okay. Do you ever go blank like some of us do? If I have to write this stupid thing every day, I can't do it half the time. Don't you ever go blank?
16: No. You know, I think it's a real misnomer. There's this sort of this cliched Hollywood image of the writer staring at a blank page or a blank screen. And, you know, it's really not that way for professional writers. I think that, you know, writer's block is more that you write and write and write it, and you really don't like what you're working on, or you can't quite, not sure what you want to do with it. I think the greatest Hollywood fictitious fictional study of writer's block is this wonderful movie with your friend Michael Douglas in it, where he plays, called Wonder Boys, where he plays a blocked novelist and college professor. It's just his book is 2,600 pages long, single space. He doesn't know what it's about. I think that's a more accurate depiction of writer's block.
14: Okay, don't you ever screw up. Don't you ever start a book and it doesn't go anywhere, or you're tired of your creatures. What about that?
16: You know what? As it happened, I wrote a few pages of a something that I had in mind for the next book after that was going to come after Ransom, and I just didn't think it was the right book for the right time, and so I tucked those chapters away, and I'll undoubtedly I'll pick them up again sometime later. I have little bits and pieces all over the place of books that I started and didn't finish for one reason or another, but it's not because I'm somehow blocked or I can't finish them. I choose not to.
14: Okay, Ransom, where did the idea come from? Because it's a slightly different venue, isn't it?
16: Yeah, you know what? A few years ago, you know, I allowed my character to retire from his position at the Israeli Secret Service. And,
14: yes,
16: and
14: yes.
16: I have, you know, used that sort of, not to use a cliche, but I turned a page with the character, and I retired him, and I settled him in Venice. Readers of the series knows that he is that his cover job for years and years was that he was an art restorer,
14: yeah.
16: A very good art restorer, but you know, one of the best in the world. And so now, I guess the best way to describe the series, you know, once upon a time, he was an intelligence operative whose cover job was that he was an art restorer. Now he is an art restorer who used to be a spy. And I think that's where the series is right now. I wanted to do a kidnap story involving a British socialite. And I had to create a scenario by which the husband would ask Gabriel to track her down. And I just put the pieces together and started down that road. And I knew where I was going. And if there was one inspiration for the book, truly, it was the drone attack on Copenhagen Airport last fall. And I incorporated in the book, you know, for people who don't remember it, these drones shut down Copenhagen's airport. There were travel delays all across Europe as a result. Then a few days later, the drones were back at other Danish airports and Danish military bases. And, they were so alarmed by it that the Danish government almost called up the reserves. They were clear-eyed about who was behind it. They never said Russia was specifically behind it, but that's who they were signaling was. Oh. And, but as it happened, there was this emergency summit of European Union leaders scheduled for Copenhagen a few days later. And they were so afraid that the drones were going to attack that meeting that they grabbed every piece of equipment, anti-drone and signal jamming kit they could lay their hands on to protect that meeting. That was the inspiration for the book.
14: Ransom is great. It's a great read. I stayed up one entire day and night and read it. Do you ever tire of your same characters, or will your public ever? I would like to see Chiara get older or get a zit on her face sometime.
16: Nope. You know what? I'm going to, I've sort of done a little trick. You know, people always ask me, well, how old is your character? And my response invariably, you know, how old was Hercule Poirot, at the end of his career? So I've sort of frozen time and frozen the characters in place, and Tiara's always going to be beautiful and Gabriel's always going to be handsome and they're always going to have a wonderful life. And I'd like to just write him for as long as I can. I enjoy writing the character so much, in part because he has such an incredible cast of characters around him. But no, I never tire of writing them. Does any writer of a series always writing other things? Yes. Does my publisher want me to write other books? No. And so I'm very happy right now writing Gabriel. I love the characters. I make myself laugh. I have so much fun. I love where the series is right now. And I really wanted to put it in a place that I could write Gabriel for as long as I want to.
14: Daniel, have you ever screwed up a fact, because your books are so filled with historic knowledge? Have you ever effed up a fact?
16: You know, I really can't think of a fact that I screwed up. I think every once in a while I'll mix up a car or something. I think I had a Ford Escalade or something one time by mistake. Got Explorer and Escalade mixed up. But I really don't. I work hard on it. I have a good fact checker cleaning up behind me. I get my place names and street names and everything spelled right. I work very hard on the art aspect of the stories. I have, good people looking over my shoulder. But, you know, the books are widely read within the art world, and so I have to make sure that I get all of those details right. So I work very hard on it. Someone asked me the other day at a book signing, you know, how many researchers do I have on staff? I said, staff, you know, you're looking at the staff. I do it all myself, and I love it.
14: No, I understand all that. I understand that. It's an excellent book. I spent all night reading it. What books are you yourself currently reading to relax?
16: When I go on book tour, I take big fat books with me to help me get through the plane rides and sitting around the airports and stuff. So I just read Richard Reeves' study of Ronald Reagan in the White House. He did three books. He did Kennedy, Nixon, and Reagan. It's a wonderful book. John Harris's study of Bill Clinton in the White House. And right now I'm picking up, I'll give you a little clue. I'm reading big fat books about Botticelli for the next book.
14: Botticelli? How does Botticelli get into your book?
16: I can't. I never talk about books that aren't written, but I am giving you a little clue that I'm studying Botticelli very, very intently for the next book.
14: Where do you go to look for Botticelli?
16: Well, the Uffizi Gallery in Florence has the largest collection of Botticellis anywhere on Earth, and they have
14: your novels get adapted into films or TV series and stuff like that. What would you pick for this one? This one is a very special book. Every one of your effing books is special. But this one has a slightly different smell to it. It's different. It's a different area. It's different everywhere. Tell me if it's adapted to a film or TV. Who would you pick?
16: For which role? Who are we gonna cast? There's a couple of great.
14: Well, it's got to be him. It's got to be him.
16: Yeah. There's him, but we'll leave him aside. There's a couple of really interesting characters. I mean, it starts with four friends from Cambridge going on holiday on Ibiza, and only three friends from Cambridge come home again. So there's a dazzling, beautiful English woman actress to play the lead of Alice Winter. I never cast them. She's got to have a handsome British actor to play her very rich older husband. It would be a fun movie.
14: If Gabriel Allon is an Israeli agent, with what is going on in the Middle East now, are you writing anything differently since the conflict over there?
16: You know, I haven't written about the conflict. You know, Tutsi is one of my favorite movies. And my favorite scene in Tutsi is when Michael Dorsey goes to see his agent, George, who is portrayed in the film brilliantly by Sidney Pollack, as you remember. And Sidney Pollack says to Michael Dorsey, you know, no one wants to go to see a play about a couple who moved back to Love Canal. And I sort of feel that way about this terrible conflict that has claimed over 100,000 lives and has now embroiled us in a very unpopular war in Iran. I have no interest in writing about it, and I don't think a lot of people want to read about it. I've certainly grow weary of it. It kept evolving so quickly. I was certainly not going to write about it when hostages were being held in Gaza. That would have been, really inappropriate of me. So I just have no interest in writing about it. And I like the material that I'm dealing with. It's allowed me to broaden the palette, as it were.
14: Okay, so you have to schlep around the world yourself.
16: I know, it's terrible, terrible, yeah.
14: You have to see the corners. You have to know where you're writing about. You have to get that right. I know there are people to help in case there's a mistake, but you yourself have to schlep about and sniff it out yourself, don't you?
16: I do, and I like that. Sometimes I go in advance of my work, and sometimes I go and write on the spot, and that's always fun. But I do know that, you know, from people, readers telling me this, that they sit there with a laptop or a phone or an iPad next to their book, and they're Googling everything. And if I write about a specific
14: yourself, don't you?
16: I do. And I like that. Sometimes I go in advance, of my work, and sometimes I go and write on the spot, and that's always fun. But I do know that, you know, from people, readers telling me this, that they sit there with a laptop or a phone or a

0: you know, go back and I could put whatever ending I want to put on it and make the changes earlier that I need to. It's never bothered me to write without knowing exactly how it's going to end.
1: Okay, one more question before you throw me off. How do you do this? Handwriting, yellow pad, computer, what?
0: I write in longhand and pencil on yellow legal pads, and then I take those and type them in. I'm a Microsoft Word person. But most of the book is written in longhand. Certainly all of the important passages are written in longhand. What about you? What about you?
1: Forget about me. You're not interested in me. I'm talking about you.
0: I am endlessly interested in you. I'm madly in love with you. Everyone knows it. As your producer called, I called right back.
1: Okay, so when are you coming to New York City, which is a major place in the United States? When are you coming here?
0: I was just there on tour. Before that, I was there to see a brilliant jazz pianist named Bill Charlock down at Birdland, one of my favorite jazz musicians, and we were there in May. I'm there all the time. Why don't you invite me to dinner?
1: Because you will not accept. I've done that once before. No, I won't do that. Because you won't accept. So I've had enough of you. I'm going to go back and reread your first 12 books. I love you madly, and I miss you, and I'd like to see you.
0: Okay, we'll be in touch.
1: Thanks.
0: We'll come up very soon. Okay, love you, Cindy. Thank you so much for having me.
1: Bye.
0: Bye-bye.
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1: Okay, I'm back. I've had coffee. I'm sort of on a rant. I'm cranky. I'm cranky about people screwing us. They're even screwing elections. They're sending counterfeit stuff. They're faking my voice. So be patient with me if I'm just jumping around, because I am jumpy at the moment. Listen, they talked about the Chinese. They said that besides hoping to swallow Taiwan, they also, the people who are faking us, they said they also had chopsticks in our elections. England has its own problems. Places like Venezuela, who cares? Canada, where? Gentiles dislike Jews. Where that started, how it happened, I don't know. Arabs shout. Oh, listen, my English is going to hell. I'm starting this again. Arabs shout Allahu Akbar. Then they hate most of the rest of us. Now, Everything is fake. You can't even eat lettuce. The tall resent the short. The poor resent the rich. The beige dislike the whites. China's pain in their peninsula is Taiwan. The educated sniff at the uneducated. Fatties resent everyone. Democrats despise whatever's left, so they don't matter at all anyhow. Blacks suddenly decided to again fight the Civil War. Espanoles want signs put up in Spanish. The South has yet to recognize the North. Alaska is melting into an ice cube, and everyone hates the LIE, and the fake people are making it sound like I am talking to them, and I'm not. Our country these days is tis of who? Does the God bless us United States of America really fret about downtown Buffalo? Where the hell is Fort Ticonderoga? And besides, what's it sell? Besides pencils. Okay, so you can grab a two-story house there for the price of a pencil. Like, who cares? Another diamond, you can buy one with an eraser. I'm just complaining about everything. Everything is happening in my country, in my world, in my city. Being said is that our elections are getting jimmied. But our one lucky break, the thing few others can boast, we New Yorkers have it great. Why? Because we live next door to New Jersey. Let me tell you, the last time I was in New Jersey, in the city, Jersey City, I came out. I went there for paella. I came out. My hubcaps were taken from my car. Let me tell you, that's New Jersey. Ugh, it's a true mazel tov. Do you think if I were in a place like Montana, we'd have it that good? Today, it's fake nails, fake hair, fake lashes, fake boobs, fake leather, fake fur, fake diamonds, fake pearls, fake alibis, fake bios, fake teeth, fake Hunter Biden, fake true mazel tov. Can wherever Montana is have it that good? It's everywhere. And let us, while we're talking about everything wonderful for the United States of America, let us re-elect semi-president Jill. America the beautiful, our country tis of who? Somewhere in the middle of absolutely nothing and no reason and nobody cares, I just had one deeply educated thought. Had Noah forgotten to put two herrings in the ark, half of Far Rockaway would have starved to death. This brings me to Gina Bereke. If you don't know who she is, me, mother, will tell you for sure. Only in New York, kids, only in New York. Let me tell you about Gina Bereke. She's the University of Connecticut English Lit prof. She talks faster than a zit can pop on your chin. Her book, published by Woodhull Press in Norwalk, is Gina School. Subhead, not what they teach you, it's what you learn. Okay, I'm going to give you this. Years connect back to your youth, or move you along towards death. Change the clocks. 24 karat gold's handy. In a pinch, you can always pawn your own head. Listen, I didn't write this. She did. Wisdom is not like getting your period or finding a product that helps acid reflux. It doesn't happen with age. Falling for a guy with only one eye, you will rationalize, but he never forgets my birthday. Okay, forget growing where you're planted. What are you, an endive, whatever, however you pronounce it. Prospective, you got a broken heart? Remember, it's not a broken leg. Be grateful. Life infused with courage does not rule out life laced with fear. Brave and scared walk arm in arm. I only got two more of these and then I'm finished and you can get rid of me. A flat tummy, toned arms, thin thighs make us feel better when all it really takes is a martini and cheese snacks. She and I spoke, and she said, I'm doing what I've done since I could afford to pay for therapy. And this writing was my attempt to find justification for existence. And she said to me, this actually that I've written is basically like notes that would be behind Irma Bombeck's shopping list, or like instructions from Ann Landers, Virginia Woolf, Dorothy Parker, and, she said, Elle Magazine. Understand, kindly please understand, be grateful towards me because I'm about to say, I have noticed that I am not the greedy type to bring it up or anything, but me, she didn't include. So, what I am now going to do is to include a bye-bye to you. You may not have loved listening to me, but I have loved talking to you. And I will be back, if they let me, on WABC. I will be back again next week. So if you park your car, or you're in your kitchen, or you're making a lousy egg that didn't turn out well, please remember, I love you, I miss you, and I'm going to be here at the same time next week if WABC allows me and if you tune into me. You know why? Because I love talking to you. Thank you, thank you, thank you very much for listening to me. This is Cindy Adams. Bye.
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5: I'm Janice Kurtel. Inflation continues to climb in the U.S. With the midterm elections just about 3 months away, Democrats say the Trump administration's failure to address rising prices could be a critical factor in the party taking back some power in November. Senator Mark Kelly of Arizona speaking today on CBS Face the Nation.
6: You know, gas is up over $4 a gallon. Half of Americans are having a hard time affording food. Rent, home ownership is down. Rent is up. The American people are really struggling. So we have an opportunity to win back the House, and I am confident we will. On the Senate side, it's challenging. I'm not gonna paint this as a rosy picture, but we've got 90 days to go. We have opportunities in a lot of different places, more than we thought we had 6 months ago.
5: As for the war with Iran, Kelly says it looks like the U.S. is kind of at a loss right now.
6: That's because at the beginning of this thing, there was no strategic goal. And without the goal, it's hard to figure out what to do next.
5: Yeah.
6: And I think that's why that's why Hegseth went, just to try to set records on the number of targets hit.
5: Kelly says that move by Hegseth is what has caused a munition shortage. A big event this week in space. Scientists and regular folks will have their telescopes pointed at the moon to try to view part of a SpaceX rocket that will crash into it. News Nation's Marcus Espinoza has more.
7: This won't even be, in fact, the first time a man-made rocket has hit that lunar surface, a Chinese rocket segment that hit the moon in 2022. Many experts are looking to this collision as a good learning opportunity to observe not only the impact of man-made debris on the surface, but to call attention to the growing amount of space junk being left in the Earth's and moon's orbit by rockets, satellites, etc. Its impact is going to generate the equivalent energy of 3 tons of TNT.
5: As for the speed of it, the rocket is expected to make impact at 5,400 miles an hour. That is 7 times the speed of sound. But because the moon does not have an atmosphere, scientists do not expect any major negative effects. Ohio Senator Bernie Moreno says his former son-in-law, Ohio Representative Max Miller, should resign in the wake of abuse allegations involving Moreno's daughter and granddaughter. He posted on social media, quote, "If there are any basic standards of character required to hold elective office, Max Miller fails them. He should not serve in the House of Representatives." He added that Miller needs, quote, "serious psychological help." This is the Worldwide News Network.
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8: Mostly cloudy this afternoon, high near 83. Good afternoon, I'm Anita Bonita. The weather is the story again today. Multiple rounds of heavy downpours expected to begin tonight and run through tomorrow could trigger flash flooding across our area. For those of you down the shore, there's a moderate risk of rip currents in Ocean Atlantic and Cape May counties. And on Long Island on Friday, the rip currents were so dangerous, more than 40 swimmers were rescued from the waters off Smith Point County Park alone.
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8: Tomorrow begins New York State's second week-long crackdown on speeding, sponsored by the Governor's Traffic Safety Committee. During the first one, from June 8th through the 14th, state and local law enforcement issued a total of 56,578 tickets, with more than 11,000 of them just in Nassau and Suffolk. Police have arrested a fourth man in the case of a group that allegedly beat a 28-year-old man and stole thousands of dollars in cash, watches, and electronics from him after he came ashore from the Staten Island Ferry on January 30th. According to the criminal complaint, the victim suffered a broken nose, a bleeding laceration on his upper lip, left eye bruising and swelling, and substantial pain in his head and face. The man arrested, 32-year-old Michael Kramer of Great Kills, was charged with robbery, assault, criminal possession of stolen property, petty larceny, and harassment. Two pets are dead after a house fire yesterday morning in Hollis. FDNY officials say 3 people in the home on 202nd Street suffered minor injuries, but their dog did not survive. An unexpected casualty was a 4-year-old canary in the house next door, who succumbed when smoke from the burning home wafted over. Governor Ned Lamont has declared this week Connecticut Farmers Market Week to go along with the national celebration. He's encouraging people to visit the more than 120 farmers markets statewide, selling produce from nearly 5,000 working farms, which contribute $4 billion a year to the state's economy. You can find more information and an interactive map of locations at ctgrown.gov. From the WABC Weather Desk, mostly cloudy this afternoon, high of 83. Cloudy with a chance of showers and thunderstorms tonight, low around 73. I am Anita Bonita, 77 WABC News.
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5: I wonder what it's like being a Supreme Court justice right now. It's probably not as bad as it was under Joe Biden for the conservatives because they wanted them dead. Right now, if there's a vacancy on the Supreme Court, guess who fills it? President Trump. That would mean he would have had four nominees. Now, granted, Amy Coney Barrett has been a disaster. Seduced by the swamp and maybe scared? Scared by the swamp. Now, she told a story at a public forum. This is Justice Amy Coney Barrett, the one who gave Trump a really nasty look at that State of the Union, the one who defied him on the birthright citizenship and the cargo and the embargo and the tariff and all that stuff. Now, why did she do that? Did she do that because of the merits? Did she do that because all of her friends tell her that Donald Trump is a monster? Did she do it because she's scared? And it very well could be that she's scared. There's a reason why we have federal laws that say you can't harass Supreme Court justices where they live. You can't do that to judges and the rest. You can't, but they let it happen. Pretty intense story, actually. So there's a lot of concern about security. Now, Amy Coney Barrett, you know, she has a whole bunch of kids, some of them adopted. I find her impressive. Also disappointing. I think she caved. The whole thing about MAGA is it's beautiful, it's pure, it makes sense. We're not full of hate. We don't tolerate hatred. That's not who we are. And in a weird way, we're kind of apolitical. You know, I'm not the most political person in the world. I'm not going to go arm in arm with you about the Pacific Trans Trade Agreement. I don't, you know, this stuff matters, but we can have these debates. 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
1: A man who's gone through hell, but he's kept going, and he's smart, and he's strong, and people love him. 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
2: And we're back. We're talking with Mike Howell. Mike Howell is a leading voice in government accountability and border security policy. 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He leads a nonpartisan initiative dedicated to exposing waste, fraud, corruption, and abuse across multiple federal agencies. Worked very closely with the Heritage Foundation to secure the release of the Biden audios, which I think should shock any Americans. Before we leave Joe Biden, Mike, what was it in the later day audios of Biden that raised your concerns about his fitness to be president?
3: Yeah, the way I put it, he sounded like a dial-up internet connection, just the buffering and the stammering and the ums. It was very clear with his inability to recall names that he just wasn't all there. Now, there's moments where he was lucid and with it, but they're starkly contrasted by other moments of equal amount where he just wasn't there. And so what struck me is what I assumed and why we went for it is that the decline in whatever medical condition may have been underlying it was apparent, you know, back in 2016 and 17. And so it's an extension of the cover-up and the timeline. And yes, the conspiracy, I know we don't like that word, but a lot of people knew he was damaged goods, and they sold that damaged good to the United States as a presidential candidate. And I think that's wrong, and I don't think it should ever happen again.
2: What's most laughable is the people who then replaced him with a candidate that no Democrat primary voter, no Democratic caucus voter, no convention other than a rubber stamp convention selected Kamala Harris. These people are now out having No Kings rallies and screaming about democracy with a small D. Kind of ironic. Give me your take on the auto pens, because this one still has me scratching my head as to why we don't challenge the auto pens. It wasn't just auto pens for the January 6th committee and multiple Biden cronies, but auto pen pardons for hardened criminals, drug dealers, rapists, murderers, people who'd never expressed any remorse, they hadn't even applied for pardons. I'm still trying to figure this out.
3: Yeah, that's absolutely correct. So the auto pen took over early in the Biden administration. I know there's a lot of people with a lot of thoughts on it, but it boils down to basically two things. Only the president can be the president. There's only one person who can do certain things, and one of those things is the granting of pardons. That's what the Constitution says. It's the whole design of lowercase d democracy, right? You vote for a person and endowing them the authority over the country. That system was broken. And point number two is the president needs to be able to have the capacity, awareness to authorize things. And that was certainly not the case. And our investigation has proven this with just receipt after receipt of the entire timeline, all the things that were signed by Audit Ben. Calendars when Joe Biden wasn't even in D.C., where there's no argument that he could even have been functionally aware. And I think one of the most egregious things that happened was after the Hunter Biden pardon, which Joe did talk about publicly. I know a lot of people want to think Hunter, you know, was auto pens, but the reality is Joe did speak about it, so it's an indication of awareness. But they wanted to change the narrative after that because they were getting so much bad press. And so basically, January 17th, 3 days left in office, Joe Biden's White House announced the shortening of sentences for the most nonviolent drug offenders in American history. Some 2,500 names just appeared over at the Department of Justice and White House, and they had their sentences shortened, and most of them were violent, and that's outrageous.
2: All right, we have to leave it there. I want to thank Mike Howell from the Oversight Project for joining us here in the Stone Zone. We'll be right.
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4: I'm Janice Kurtel. The FBI is investigating after Michigan and Minnesota reported cyber attacks on their water systems. The agency warned in an advisory last week that Iranian hackers have been targeting water and wastewater systems and the operational controls of other types of infrastructure. Representative Mike Turner, Republican of Ohio, speaking on CBS Face the Nation, says if this is true, it should not be surprising.
5: Iran has attacked our critical infrastructure. Previously, there have been reports, obviously, of China hacking and Russia hacking. Well, one thing that we have to acknowledge is that our adversaries, Russia, China, North Korea, Iran, look at the critical infrastructure that support our civilian infrastructure, like water, are seen as valid military targets by our adversaries. And so these need to be monitored. They need to be hardened. These are things that we do not do, we would not do. And Iran certainly has been doing this well before this conflict.
4: Officials in Michigan and Minnesota have said all systems are operating, quote, safely. The moon will be squarely in the sights of astronomers this week at 2:30 a.m. Eastern Time on Wednesday, when part of a SpaceX rocket that has been floating around in space since its mission a year ago will hit it. News Nation's Marcus Espinosa says there's nothing to really worry about, though.
6: While the rocket is expected to make an impact at 5,400 miles an hour, or seven times the speed of sound, scientists are not concerned. The moon attracts impacts from all sorts of stellar objects like meteoroids and space debris, and due to its lack of atmosphere, there is no long-term effects on its surface.
4: The impact will generate as much energy as 3 tons of TNT. This will not be the first time a man-made rocket hits the lunar surface. Part of a Chinese rocket hit the moon in 2022. Many experts are looking to this collision as a good opportunity to observe not only the impact of man-made debris on the moon's surface, but to call attention to the growing amount of space junk out there. Ohio Senator Bernie Moreno says his former son-in-law, Ohio Representative Max Miller, should resign in the wake of abuse allegations involving Moreno's daughter and granddaughter. Miller denies Moreno's allegations.
7: I've been portrayed as an abusive husband, an abusive father, and a violent man. Those allegations have damaged my reputation, caused enormous pain to my family, and most importantly, it's affected our daughter.
4: Miller says none of the allegations is substantiated. This is the Worldwide News Network.
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9: Mostly cloudy this afternoon, high near 83. Good afternoon, I am Anita Bonita.
10: That is why I'm proposing a common sense surcharge on high-value second homes in New York City, commonly known as the pied-à-terre surcharge.
9: Mayor Mamdani and Finance Commissioner Richard Lee have announced a 4-week extension for homeowners wanting to submit an application for exemption from the city's new pied-à-terre tax. The extension gives homeowners additional time to prove that the home in question is either a primary residence or that they shouldn't be subject to the surcharge. The extension applies to everyone who received a notice saying, you may be subject to... Suffolk County has finally reached a settlement in the decade-long legal dispute over $30 red light camera administrative fees that the county collected illegally between 2013 and 2023. The county has agreed to pay up to $45 million to eligible drivers, as well as legal fees. Anyone who paid that fee on April 1, 2013 or later will be eligible to apply for reimbursement up to $36 per ticket, although the $50 base fine for the infraction will still stand. The first New York case of bourbon virus, a rare tick-borne infection, has been confirmed. 67-year-old Michael Larkin was working outdoors in Brookhaven when he was bitten by two Lone Star ticks infecting him. He spent 5 days in the hospital before making a full recovery. The virus has also been found in Kansas, Oklahoma, and Missouri, averaging less than one case per year, but two of those cases were fatal. The Morris County Sheriff's Office is alerting people to a phone scam that falsely appears to be from their office, even displaying their real phone number of 973-285-6610. The scam involves the caller claiming that the recipient has an active arrest warrant for failing to appear for jury duty. Anyone who's been targeted or who might have lost money because of the scam is encouraged to report it to the sheriff's office. From the WABC Weather Desk, mostly cloudy this afternoon, high of 83. Cloudy with a chance of showers and thunderstorms tonight, low around 73. Showers and possible thunderstorms tomorrow, high near 82. I'm Anita Bonita, 77 WABC News.
8: If you missed Rita Cosby, here's what you missed.
11: Mayor Eric Adams, this is a guy who's looking back and saying, look, I'm leaving with a low crime rate in New York. I cleaned up the homeless encampments, did a lot with charter schools. There's a lot of things that he certainly can be proud of. And I asked him, what do you think about some of these comments by Zoran Mondani, where he essentially is saying that he'd be willing to get arrested to block ICE, and also that he would not rule out arresting ICE, and saying he will not allow NYPD to cooperate with ICE. He doesn't want ICE in the community. He doesn't want the National Guard in the subways for sure. There are a lot of big questions tonight. So here is Eric Adams.
12: I've said this over and over again, and we need to fully understand this. ICE is not a criminal organization, and we need to stop treating them like them. They are a law enforcement entity that's sworn to serve and protect like others. These are men and women who made the determination to do the job that the Constitution calls them to do. These were sworn men and women who were sworn to serve and protect the city and the country based on their constitutional obligations.
11: What a contrast from Zoran Mondani.
13: I'm proud to inform people of their rights, and I can't think of a more American thing to do than to speak about the protections that we all have under the law. My focus is for the NYPD to not be assisting ICE in their immigration enforcement and to actually be following the policies of sanctuary city law.
11: In other words, I'm prepared if I need to get arrested, that's okay. And if I need to arrest ICE, that's okay.
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2: Welcome back to the Roger Stone Show. If you're just tuning in, we're talking to Michael Caputo. Michael Caputo, longtime Washington hand, who served as Assistant Secretary for Public Affairs at HHS during the COVID pandemic and worked directly with Dr. Anthony Fauci. It seems to me, Michael, that Fauci's legal problems might not spring from his testimony or lack thereof, or even perhaps from the things he said under oath that turn out not to be true, but those things in comparison with this diary. This diary is extraordinary because that is where you find the contradictions. For example, he says he never urged any school be shut down, yet he says in his diary that he just got off the phone with Mayor de Blasio and he convinced him to close the schools. That's just one of many, many contradictions. You had a theory about where and how Dr. Fauci might have legal problems.
3: Yes, early on in the pandemic, of course, Fauci was hearing first word of it coming out of Wuhan, and he understood that the jig was up with his gain of function research in the Wuhan Institute of Virology, and whatever level he was doing it, because it was illegal in the United States, according to Barack Obama's own declaration. So he knew he was in a bit of trouble, probably by the end of 2019. And so he had friends of his put together, by the way, scientists who had gotten millions of dollars in grants from Fauci in the past and were going to get one in the future, $8 million grant after they put a report together for Nature Medicine, at least once reputable medical journal called Proximal Origin, about how COVID-19 originated in a wet market. Now, this actually came out even before the president invited me to join the agency in March. I think it was out in February as well. And it was, the bad thing is, a lot, it was lying, the whole thing. It was Tony Fauci's spin to protect himself and his colleagues from being caught doing something illegal and gain of function. And importantly, Tony Fauci guided this publication from beginning until end, which is against all ethical guidelines for a publication like one of these medical journals. Not only that, the scientists who were involved with this, the people who were friends of Fauci's, gave briefings to the national security agencies. I understand the CIA, and others on the proximal origin theory of the wet market, right? So this was infecting our entire federal government, designed entirely by Tony Fauci. From the very beginning, we know now from all kinds of proof, from the emails and things of that sort, what Christian Anderson, the principal author of the Proximal Origin Report, was saying in his own emails. This was the whole thing was rotten to the core, Roger, to the core. Will Tony Fauci go to jail for misleading the entire world to cover his own tracks doing illegal scientific research? I don't think so. I'm sorry to say that. I don't think so. But at the very, very least, we have to expose all of this, and damn sure somebody's going to be in trouble. And Tony Fauci, at the very least, as Ed Martin says, we must name and shame every scintilla of the crimes against humanity here that were committed.
2: Yeah, so basically what you're saying is he constructed a cover story, and he got this medical journal to publish it to cover his tracks. I mean, it's pretty clear the president was right about this coming, and American taxpayers paying for the gain of function. That's essentially the weaponization of the virus. All right, we have to wrap it there. I want to thank our guest, Michael Caputo. Michael, you're on X. Where can people find you on X?
3: At Michael R. Caputo. I'm posting a picture of myself wearing my Wuhan Institute of Virology t-shirt.
2: There you go. Thank you. And thanks for joining us in the Stone Zone. We'll be right back with a shocking story from Connecticut about whether an illegal immigrant may have both murdered somebody, killed somebody, and also voted or not on the other side.
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8: And I watched almost every speech that was ever made during that entire period on the Senate floor. And I love Senator Byrd. He had a profound knowledge, not just of the United States Senate, but he had a profound knowledge of the role of institutional democracy from the time of the Greeks and Romans up through current civilization. The man's breadth of knowledge was unmatched by anybody else in that entire Senate. He was the most intellectually profound man that I have ever heard speak on the Senate floor. And then the other side of him is he would talk about his wife. He would talk about his love for his state of West Virginia in ways that I have never heard a politician speak. The love of his state, of his family, it would ooze out. I couldn't hate the guy. And I don't. He was amazing. And I said the other day, too, I have a profound disagreement with those people that all they do is cast Robert E. Lee as a one-dimensional character without realizing what a great human being he was in spite of his failures. And now let me ask you a profound question, some of you. Oh, he's so crazy. Who among us has not failed? Who among us doesn't have failures? You can count to maybe one, depending on your spiritual religious point of view, or two or three or more, depending on what it is you study spiritually. But those beings that inhabit this plane, whether in Christianity you believe it's Christ, whether you believe it's Buddha, whether you believe it's the 10 Sikh gurus, whoever it is, those individuals are rare that come here enlightened souls. All of us have stuff with us. We're human, and some stuff is more profound than others. So yeah, I loved Robert Byrd. Yeah, he's a Democrat. Same Democrats as George Wallace standing up there talking about segregation now, segregation's ever. Which is, by the way, what the Democrats still practice in public schools, just so you know. They haven't really changed as a party that much.
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2: They never, ever do. 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With his wife, when she liked all those graphic images of girls being raped and people being murdered October the 7th, they never went back at the guy. What do you think about that? 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Okay, great. What the hell are we doing here? 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I can't stand even considering it, because I have no chance of winning. I admit that. I told Mike Rappaport the same thing. These people are nuts. I love them. We don't have a chance. 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
0: 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In Washington, D.C., there's what's said and what's really happening. Michael Cohen knows the difference.
1: Michael Cohen is a very talented lawyer. He's a good lawyer in my firm.
0: Get the inside story from someone who's lived it. This is When You Know, You Know. Now, here's Michael Cohen. Here's Michael's mailbag.
5: Hey, Mr. Postman.
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7: You know, despite all of the hate, I actually still want to hear from you. So do me a favor, right now call 800-848-WABC. And now, it's time for some choice hate mail. You know, I received one from It's Me, Jessica. And she writes, Michael Cohen is a whole bitch that can't stand on business. Flip, flap, flop. Am I right? When you know, you know. Well, Jessica, I love you too. And here's number two, Osgood 1961. Who cares what you think about anything after you went back and kissed the ring? The buck stops with your boss. His inaction, denial, and recklessness is what fueled the destructiveness of the COVID virus. Dr. Fauci is a hero. You know, I'm not going to argue. Here's the problem. We don't know if he is or he's not a hero. All we know is that Dr. Fauci took the fifth, pled the fifth, 111 times. Is that the actions of a hero? Me thinketh not. Pal, you're a money whore. Well, I'm not really sure that I'm going to agree with you on that. You may have fun aggravating me or thinking that you're aggravating me. In fact, I actually kind of enjoy it. Maybe, I don't know, just maybe I'm a little masochistic. You know, I get another one from Nancy Girl, who writes, you need major psychological help, but really should just rot in prison. You are effing disgusting. Let me be crystal clear, Nancy. Do I need psychological help? Well, yeah, maybe the PTSD of sitting for 51 straight days in solitary confinement being abused by staff. Yeah, maybe I probably could. Should I rot in prison? I don't think that my crimes would suggest I should. And am I disgusting? Well, Nancy, you are certainly entitled to your position. I also got my last one here from Halliburton, who wrote, drop dead, you effing scumbag. Let me say this to you. What is it that's bothering you so much? The fact that after 15 years of a close and a personal relationship with a man who happens to be the president of these United States of America, that we ended up burying a feud? An eight-year-long feud that took me to 7 congressional hearings, to two cases, 2 trials, a civil and a criminal, along with thousands and thousands of hours of preparation, along with millions of... So if that makes me a bad person, well, there you go. And with that, I turn around and I say, when we come back, it's going to be your turn on the microphone. Yeah, that's right, because I'm going to be taking your calls. So do me a favor, give us a call right now at 800-848-9222. I'm already seeing the switchboard light up. That's 800-848-WABC. And after that, do not go anywhere because I'm going to be joined by expert political strategist Hank Shankoff. And I'm going to be asking Hank an almost rhetorical question. What the hell has happened to this once great New York City of ours? And the answer? Well, it might surprise you. It may not, but it might. It's Mayor Zoran Mamdani, Hank Shankoff, up next to break it all down.
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4: I'm Ken Rhodes. Police in Idaho have identified yesterday's shooter outside a fast food restaurant as 24-year-old Chad Williams. They say Williams shot a number of people before turning the gun on himself and ending his life. Twin Falls, Idaho Police Chief Matthew Hicks.
5: At this time, we can confirm that there are multiple victims. Based on the information currently available, there are three victims that are deceased. Seven others are injured. Two of those patients have been treated and released. Three are in stable condition, and two are in critical condition.
4: It's believed the shooter is one of the three referenced as deceased. Witnesses say the carnage could have been worse if not for an armed bystander who started firing at the shooter, distracting him. Police are working with the FBI and ATF to determine a possible motive. Pennsylvania is in the midst of a measles outbreak, and it's growing. In just 4 days, Lancaster County has seen 14 new cases emerge, and it's the second straight week it's happened. Dr. John Goldman is an infectious disease specialist.
6: In Lancaster County, we have a large number of people who are unvaccinated. Everyone who is being infected right now is unvaccinated. So this is purely that measles has gotten into a relatively highly unvaccinated population, and it's spreading. That is what the virus does.
4: In all, 25 people in Pennsylvania have gotten measles since Monday alone. There have been 167 confirmed cases in the state this year. Throughout the U.S., there have been 2,371 confirmed cases this year. The Democrat mayor of Chicago is facing a lot of heat from people who want his job, and we're not just talking Republicans. Most of his opponents are members of his own party. Northside Congressman Mike Quigley, State Comptroller Susana Mendoza, and Secretary of State Alexei Giannoulias, among others. Why all the competition from his own party? Political experts say politicians are like sharks, and they've been smelling blood in the water now that recent approval ratings for the one-term leader have plummeted. A recent WirePoints poll shows 80% view Johnson unfavorably, and only 14% want him to seek a second term. Couple that with the city's plague of gang violence and rising homelessness, and the interest from competitors becomes logical. Johnson has not yet announced whether he wants to run again. Ohio Senator Bernie Moreno says his former son-in-law, Ohio Representative Max Miller, should resign in the wake of abuse allegations involving Moreno's daughter and granddaughter. He posted on social media, quote, "If there are any basic standards of character required to hold elected office, Max Miller fails them. He should not serve in the House of Representatives." Miller shot back at Moreno in his own post, saying if his daughter has made the same claims of abuse, he wouldn't have waited for 2 years to hold him accountable. This is the Worldwide News Network.
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7: A chance of showers and thunderstorms tonight, low near 73. Good evening, I am Anita Bonita. If you're planning to go out tonight or tomorrow, an umbrella may not be enough. Rainfall in our area could be coming at a rate of 1 to 3 inches per hour, with some places getting up to 5 inches of precipitation by the time it's all through. There's a flood watch in effect for 17 of New Jersey's 21 counties, as well as a chance of flash flooding in the five boroughs, Westchester, Rockland, Orange, and Putnam, Nassau and Suffolk, and much of Connecticut. City Schools Chancellor Kamar Samuels announced that Simone Hawkins, Deputy Chancellor of Early Childhood Education, will be leaving her post in September. Hawkins was the official overseeing Mayor Mamdani's 2K program, which is set to launch this fall with 2,000 free seats in certain neighborhoods. She had been appointed by former Chancellor David Banks in 2024. City officials did not say why she's stepping down. More than 100 mourners gathered along the Passaic River this afternoon to remember two 10-year-olds who drowned earlier this week, dropping pink and blue rose petals into the water. Many of those at the scene didn't know the families personally, but wanted to show support. The Wayne Township Community Center will be closed until at least September 1st, after an electrical fire earlier this week in the basement of the facility. PSE&G had to cut off power to the building so electricians could continue to repair the damaged panel board. In an email blast, the township said that contractors have been working around the clock. Mayor Christopher Fergano said the Parks and Rec summer camp would be held for the rest of the season at Captain Kilroy Park, and employees who usually work at the community center would be working out of the municipal building on Valley Road. A couple of big deals for our local baseball teams just ahead of the trade deadline. The Mets have dealt veteran right-hander Freddie Peralta to the Tampa Bay Rays for three prospects, an infielder, an outfielder, and a right-hander from Westchester. And multiple sources say the Yankees have landed New York City native Luis Garcia Jr., coming over from the Nationals for four right-handers. Garcia entered the day leading the National League in slugging percentage, batting .367 in the last week. From the WABC Weather Desk, a chance of showers and thunderstorms tonight, low around 73. Showers and thunderstorms tomorrow, going up to 82. I am Anita Bonita, 77 WABC News.
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3: 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This is Freedom 250, the decisions that made America. Now here's Jake Novak.
8: And it is 7:07 p.m. live here, Eastern Time. Freedom 250, the decisions that made America. I am Jake Novak. We are always live on this program, despite the fact that it's a history program, because history happens live. We just don't realize it, that it's history all the time. Although this time, with the story I want to start talking about right now, with some history developing right now, we certainly know this will be part of significant history, and that is this decision by President Trump, along with Israel, to call off major, major strikes against Iran, which reportedly would have included oil targets, oil assets, infrastructure like bridges and things like that, called off by President Trump overnight, Saturday going into Sunday, on news that there is a deal in the works to reopen the Strait of Hormuz and basically go back to that ceasefire situation we were in for several weeks starting in the spring. The major X factor in all of this is, of course, is Iran really represented by a coherent regime at all? But as I talked about this morning on the NewsHour Weekend Edition, live this morning at the 5 a.m. hour, there is potentially some logic to all of this. Some of it might make sense, because at the end, at the tail end of the renewed American strikes on Iran, we learned that they were specifically targeting those attacks members of the IRGC, the Islamist Revolutionary Guard Corps. That's Iran's terrorist army that operates both inside Iran and outside of Iran. And it's possible that they weakened enough of those, or eliminated enough of those IRGC fighters, sub-commanders, things like that, that the other factions in the Iranian government, which are relatively moderate, and believe me, it's just a relative term, but Abbas Araghchi, who is the foreign minister of Iran, who on a number of occasions so far this year has been pushed back on by the IRGC. He's made statements that sounded a little bit more dovish, and then the IRGC commanders come back and say, we don't have to listen to you, Abbas, you know, take a hike. Well, we haven't heard from any of those IRGC types, at least not in the last 12 hours or so, and he floated this idea, no pun intended, to get shipping through the Strait of Hormuz through another path. And to me, that is a little significant. It isn't just a promise to reopen and say, hey, we're not going to attack. Iran won't attack defenseless commercial shipping anymore. But he's promoting this other pathway, which seems to tell me, and again, I'm trying to put together the pieces of a jigsaw puzzle for you, with only my experience in this with this region and the news in this region to work with, but also a little common sense and a little bit of logic. It would appear that that new pathway through the Strait of Hormuz might be an area where the IRGC's assets can't reach as easily. So putting together two or three different elements here, the potential knocking out of a number of IRGC assets and leaders at the tail end of America's renewed strikes that ended last week, and this new route being promoted by the foreign minister, it seems to tell me that there's something to this. Now, what do the people with the skin in the game have to say about this? The oil traders. They don't have the last say, but they have an important say. They tell us quite a bit. And right now, oil prices, oil futures resumed trading at 6 p.m., so a little bit over an hour ago here in New York. And right now, we have oil at $81.26 the barrel. That's down $3.41 from the regular day closing, about 4%. That's not nothing, but it just shows once again how cautious the oil traders are being. If they really thought this was the end of hostilities, if they really thought this was going to lead to a long-term peaceful situation for shipping through the Strait of Hormuz and for oil production in the region, oil would be down $20 a barrel, okay? Not just $3 and change. But they're still bidding it down. They're showing some optimism on this, but they are being very cautious about it. And how can you blame them? I don't think you can blame them for that, not the least little bit. Now, we also had some history being made today on our domestic front. And this is a really interesting story. Boy, there are days that I think to myself, I wish I were an AP U.S. history teacher in a high school. Because all of those lessons that you learn about, for example, the Constitution and some other lessons, but especially the formulating of the Constitution, seems so much less esoteric these days with all the discussions of the Electoral College and all the discussions of some of the other pillars of the American Democratic Republic, the republic that we have. And they're actually sort of in the forefront right now. And one of those major, major pieces of history, and this is the first Freedom 250 decision I want to talk about, is very much in the news now. But of course, it all started on July 16th, 1787, so quite some time ago, during the Constitutional Convention. And that was when the so-called Great Compromise was passed. And there were many different elements of the Great Compromise, but it was a great compromise between the heavily populated states and the not so heavily populated states. And it was the more sparsely populated states that were living in fear of mob rule of the larger populated states, which back then were Massachusetts, Pennsylvania, Virginia, New York, and the other states, including New Jersey at the time, which was much less populated than it is now. And some of the other New England states, not Massachusetts, and some of the southern states were very worried that these larger populated states would bulldoze them in every single way. So they passed the Great Compromise. And the real hallmark of the Great Compromise was the creation of a bicameral, a two-house parliament. Not just one parliament, but two houses of parliament. The House of Representatives, which would be very much based on population, the states with the highest population would get the most members in the House of Representatives, but then the Senate, which would give each state, no matter what its population, two seats in the Senate. And this only passed by one vote, only one vote in the Constitutional Convention, but it was called the Great Compromise. Now, it's in the news now in a big, big way, because the socialists, really communists, in the Democrat Party want to abolish the Great Compromise. They want to get rid of it, most notably the Senate. And former Senator Joe Manchin, who used to be a Democrat, then certainly now is an independent, was asked about why he isn't supporting the communists, or again, they like to call themselves a Democratic Socialist, but they really are communists. But Joe Manchin was asked about that today on Face the Nation. Here is that exchange.
9: Heather, could you ever support a self-described socialist candidate?
10: No way. My God, no.
9: And even it surprises, if they have some good ideas?
10: Well, I support the good ideas, but how could you support some of the crazy stuff they're for? Have you seen their platform? They're for dismantling everything that we know, whether it be the structure of government, Congress itself, or the Senate they want to get rid of. And then they start talking about all the crazy things. No police, no this, no this, no that. Mm-hmm. Are you crazy? We want a crime-free area. We have to have police for that.
9: Yes.
10: We want a strong defense. We want a strong border.
8: Well, let's get back to those AP U.S. history teachers that sometimes I envy, because I'd love to be able to teach a class where all I need to do is point out to something going on in the news right now to let them know that I'm going to teach you the bedrock of this and the background of this. Well, maybe those history teachers haven't been doing such a good job over the last generation or so explaining the wisdom of the Great Compromise. You know, what people saw, the Founding Fathers saw all the way back in 1787, people can see it now today as well, is the dangers of mob rule. Yes, we want to have a mostly democratic society. We do want to have the most voices get their way most of the time, but not all of the time. We also want to have a chance for wisdom, contemplation, and protection of minority rights and minority voices. And I think that the creation of the bicameral legislature in America, our House of Representatives and the Senate, was an incredibly brilliant move and something that had saved the United States on many occasions, especially take a look at the year that this happened, 1787. Anyone want to guess what happened 2 years after 1787? Yeah, the French Revolution in 1789, which in many ways was justified, the revolution against the monarchy and the plutocracy of France. But it was also a mob rule nightmare, which ended up causing the lives of almost all the original leaders of the revolution themselves, let alone some other innocent folks throughout the country. And that was before the French Revolution that we were smart enough to create the Great Compromise. Mob rule has ruined one European country after the other. And we've been spared from that for the most part here in the United States because of the Great Compromise. And of course, the communists want to get rid of it because, as I often try to explain to everyone, stop debating economics with communists. They're not actually interested in a better economic model. So if you think you got a secret weapon against the communists when you show them how communism doesn't work even for poor people, think again, because communism is more about resentment and violence and mob rule and the things that happen in mob rule, which have very little to do with actual better government and more to do with revenge, resentment, and violence. Thank you, Founding Fathers. Thank you for the Great Compromise. And God help us if we overturn it. When we come back, I want to talk about another decision that was very controversial at the time, but I think helped us win World War II. It's called the Lend-Lease Act. We'll have that. And also a little bit later this hour, we're going to hear from a candidate for New York State Comptroller who actually wants to bring us back to a time when our politicians advanced business interests in America, and particularly in New York. This is Freedom 250, the decisions that made America. I'm Jake Novak. We're going to be right back.
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14: Immense resources to support him has indeed inflicted a smashing defeat on the dictators whose ultimate fate is now doubly certain. For America is now at work fulfilling the recent words of the president.
15: The people of Europe who are defending themselves do not ask us to do their fighting. They ask us for the implements of war, the planes, the tanks, the guns, the freighters. which will enable them to fight for their liberty and our security.
8: That's President Franklin Delano Roosevelt on March 11, 1941, making a speech to the American people about why he had just signed the Lend-Lease Act. Now, the United States had been supplying Great Britain with weapons to fight Nazi Germany for months before then. Actually, it started in September of 1940, but then Britain ran out of ways to pay. They had been paying for the weapons first with money, then they ran out of the money, then they ended up promising the U.S. the rights to use some British land in some of its colonial territories for U.S. military purposes or other purposes, and they ran out of that too. And so there was a need to create a new kind of policy for how we would help Britain fight the Nazis before we got into the war after, of course, Pearl Harbor on December 7th, 1941. So they came up with this idea that we would continue to provide weapons and other material to Great Britain, but we wouldn't demand payment right away. Now, this didn't exactly breeze through Congress like some of the other bills that Franklin Delano Roosevelt proposed during his presidency. The vote in the House was 265 to 160. Now, these days, we would consider that a big win. But back then, that was closer than what the heavily Democrat majority Congress was used to. And then it passed the Senate a month later by a 60 to 31 count. I think, of course, this was a major, major positive decision by the president, a courageous one, because for those of you who don't have that really strong historic knowledge, and maybe some of you who didn't live through it, I'm sure there are some people listening who might remember these days quite well, even though you're probably getting it. God bless you. You must be in your 90s if you remember the late 30s, early 40s very well. But folks, this country was extremely isolationist. If you think the folks now who are talking about not wanting the U.S. to get involved in the Middle East are isolationists, they're amateurs. The isolationism in this country that grew out of the years after World War I was extreme. And FDR had to work very carefully not to exacerbate that group of people that much. Unfortunately, there are still some people out there, and you heard it then, by the way, this is nothing new. The whole argument that some kind of bad group within the United States is influencing us to get into wars we shouldn't get into, and everything would be fine if we just left everything alone, which is just incredibly naive or deliberately dishonest. Thank God for the Lend-Lease Act, not only because it helped the British hold off Germany for a little while there, they certainly wouldn't have been able to hold them off forever, but also because it got the United States military much more ready and aware of the situation tactically, and in a case of just preparedness. As we were giving over all these old weapons and old ships to the British, we had to start building our own to replace them. And once we really did get into the war after Pearl Harbor, that we were that much more prepared for the war. It's very simple. This is how it works. I just don't subscribe to the whole conspiracy theory about some kind of bad group leading us to a war with the Nazis and then Imperial Japan. Could the United States have done something to stop those movements from rising to power before they did? Maybe. But these were two powers that were dead set on getting into war with us. Don't believe the nonsense about the Nazis not wanting to get into a war with the United States. They absolutely would have gotten into a war with us eventually. And the Japanese, of course, attacked the United States at Pearl Harbor. Was the United States policy on oil embargo something that exacerbated the Japanese? Yes. But did the Japanese come to the table negotiating about that in good faith? No. And did the imperialist powers within Japan have delusions of grandeur where they were going to fight anyone anywhere even near their region of influence? Yes, of course. Now, when I say this, it doesn't mean that I'm saying the United States was perfect in not only its pre-World War II behavior, but during the war as well. I'm not saying any of that. I'm not some kind of blind patriot. Patriotism requires vision. But I urge you all to understand that the United States was not the guilty party in the creation, in the beginning, in getting us into this war. And please don't listen to the people who say otherwise. Many of them are ignorant, but many of them are also deliberately trying to trash the United States, trash our allies. And they're deliberately trying to whitewash evil, evil groups in history, the Nazis and the imperialist Japanese. who were pretty close to the Nazis in their cruelty and depravity, by the way. So the Lend-Lease Act helped not only our ally Britain hold off Germany for quite some time, but more importantly, but just as importantly, it helped the United States prepare for the war that we were going to get into against both Germany and the United States. It was a bold move by a bold president who had a very difficult playing ground to deal with before that war began. All right, when we come back, we're going to be joined by a very special guest. A candidate for New York State Comptroller Joseph Hernandez is going to join us. And I want to talk to him about a major decision that a mayor of New York City, who eventually became the governor of New York State, made to actually boost, that's right, I said boost the economy of the state and the whole country. It was the Erie Canal. I'm going to talk about how that seems like it might as well have happened a million years ago. I'll be right back with that on Freedom 250, the decisions that made America.
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8: Welcome back to Freedom 250, the decisions that made America. 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
2: I'm Ken Rhodes. President Trump told reporters aboard Air Force One as he flew from New Jersey back to Washington that talks with Iran will start up again tomorrow. When he was asked if there was a deadline for Iran to come to an agreement, he said, quote, would I rather make a deal? I'm not looking to kill people because people die. A lot of people die, and we don't want that. The president also said that he had called off a massive attack on Iran that had been planned